0: courts didn't even recognize we had any Second Amendment rights. This is an issue that people are interested in, because if you think about it, gun owners are the ones who are going to go to prison if they violate these stupid laws that are adverse to the Second Amendment.
1: All right, welcome back to Gun Talk. Tom Gresh, we're glad you could be with us. You know, through the years, and you know, I've been doing this a long time, there's a guy I've been reading and studying and paying attention to, well, pretty much forever. Stephen Holbrook is, I'm just going to say it here, the most influential person in the Second Amendment battle over the last half century. Steve, you join us now. You wrote so many books, so many articles, starting off 1981, George Mason University Law Review. And I mean, we're talking 45 years ago. You've written that, I think, a book that everybody ought to have a copy of, That Every Man Be Armed. It goes on and on. The Supreme Court and these lower courts that keep quoting your material. How in the world did you decide this was going to be your life's work?
0: Well, Tom, you're really dating me now. I got interested in the subject in the late 60s when so much was happening in Congress and some states. We ended up with the Gun Control Act of 1968. A lot worse stuff was defeated that was being proposed, particularly gun registration. Mm-hmm. And I was always interested in the topic because I grew up in a small town. I hunted and did target shooting and things like that. So when I got to college, I started reading on the Second Amendment, and it was pretty obvious that very little had been published on it. And it's a right that needed guarding because nobody was taking up for it. In polite society, the First Amendment was king, but the Second Amendment was kind of like, where are you from?
1: Yeah, it was the redhead stepchild of the whole thing. And way back, yeah. And people don't understand now that there really was almost no discussion on the Second Amendment, certainly not in law schools and historians. And you're a historian, first and foremost, and you have brought this out. You have fleshed it out, if you will.
0: So in the 70s, several of us scholars started meeting and deciding that we're going to publish on it, exchange information, and we started doing that. And so my first book was in 84, That Every Man Be Armed, and other people brought out other law review articles and books, and eventually our model, what we promoted, the individual rights interpretation of the Second Amendment, became the standard model, and the so-called collective right that you can only have a gun if you're in the militia or the National Guard, that came to be academically not very prestigious after all. That all accumulated in the Supreme Court in the Heller decision, where the court found it's an individual right, handgun ban is unconstitutional. And then it's just been building since then. I mean, after Scalia died, the court didn't look at the issue for a long time. And finally we get Bruin, and then we get two new decisions just last June.
1: You just had an article in Reason Magazine about a couple of different cases, and it's a good example of what goes on. You got two different circuits, the first and the 10th, deciding different directions on waiting periods or so-called cooling off periods. And one says, yeah, it's perfectly illegal to force people to wait to exercise their Second Amendment rights. And the other says, no, you cannot cause a delay. The whole thing with waiting periods, we have any number of cases like this. We just had a recent one this year, a woman named Carol Brown. She was killed while she was waiting for her handgun purchase to be approved. She's involved in a waiting period. And time again, waiting periods get people killed.
0: So what we ended up with, you mentioned the two cases, the First Circuit and the Tenth Circuit. So mm-hmm. Maine passed a law requiring a waiting period, and the district court invalidated that law because under the Supreme Court's recent precedents, there's no historical analog from the founding period about waiting periods that would justify that. Mm-hmm. The Supreme Court in Bruin said, a state can pass a law to make you wait long enough to do the background check. But that, if that's put to abusive ends, then that's not going to be constitutional.
1: You can't even imagine them supporting that or a First Amendment right. So we're going to have to wait a week before you could buy a computer or a cell phone.
0: Or for the government to check and make sure that you're not committing libel or sedition or something like that. You have a right to free speech. There's no prior restraint. I mean, a waiting period is a prior restraint. And that's fundamental in First Amendment doctrine, though, that you cannot censor somebody before they speak.
1: Let me ask you, you've been at this a long time, as have I, and I try to help people understand, give some perspective here, because everybody wants everything immediately, and why didn't they do this, and why didn't the NRA do this, and why didn't our guys, you know, and I keep telling them, guys, we're winning. We may not be moving as, or moving ahead as fast as we want, but, you know, we are really winning big time, and as you look at this with the perspective of having been there for a half a century, what's your take?
0: Well, the courts didn't even recognize we had any Second Amendment rights. And now it's being litigated all over the country. It's hard to keep track of all the cases that are coming down. And the Supreme Court, I'm very excited about this. They agreed to evaluate the Cook County, Illinois, and the Connecticut so-called assault weapon ban.
1: Mm-hmm. You're involved in that, aren't you?
0: Well, I'm doing an amicus brief in the case, and I wrote a book called America's Rifle, The Case for the AR-15. And that was to try to make the argument in anticipation that maybe the court would take on this issue. So I'm glad I did write the book.
1: Well, you've been doing that for a long time, anticipating the courts are going to look at this at some point. It might be next year. It might be in 20 years. And you're putting out the literature, you're putting out the academic scholarship that helps the courts sort all this out.
0: And by the way, for your listeners, it's a fun book. Probably if you're a listener, you probably own an AR-15, and there's a lot of history in there about what our ancestors thought that you could own, about the development of the AR-15 and the fact that it's been part of the gun owner's heritage, that, you know, the uses that they're put to, mostly target practice people use them for hunting, and mostly higher calibers than .223. But, I mean, it's America's rifle, and it's something I'm optimistic that the Supreme Court is going to find that it's constitutionally protected.
1: Well, where do we go after that? Because I think you're right. I think we're going to find that the Supreme Court is going to come back and say, yeah, you cannot ban AR-15s. And then maybe what's next? Are we looking at maybe these Glock bans, and they're trying to ban certain handguns?
0: The court already said in Heller you can't ban handguns, and this is so ridiculous. But that litigation is just starting up in the district court because the Glock bans are so recent. So it's going to be some time. But what I think the court needs to turn to next is so-called sensitive places. What New York and some of the other courts did to try to spit in the Supreme Court's face after Supreme Court said you have to issue handgun carry permits to regular people, not just high and mighty people or people who give you bribes, like that was the case in New York City.
1: Yeah.
0: So those states reacted by saying, okay, we'll give you a carry permit, but you can't carry it virtually anywhere.
1: The other one, of course, is the magazine capacity limits.
0: Right. The Supreme Court's agreed to hear so-called assault weapon bans, modern sporting rifles. The magazine bans is not part of that case, those two cases.
1: Steve Hallberg, I want people to understand that if they get a copy of The Right to Bear Arms, one of your more recent books, That Every Man Be Armed, one of your original books, and then, of course, the AR-15 book, I think they're really equipped to understand pretty well the Second Amendment and the scholarship behind it. You just do a wonderful job of explaining all this.
0: Well, thank you for that. And the one thing I've noticed is that I can, me and other persons, we can put forth scholarly history of Second Amendment rights, and regular people like to read that. It's not just for lawyers and judges, because I've seen that people who exercise Second Amendment rights are highly interested in protecting those rights, and they read a lot. Mm. So it's not something that happens with every other right, where they read the history of the right to free speech or religion.
1: Right.
0: I mean, people engage in a lot of free speech, but they don't read books on it necessarily. This is an issue that people are interested in, because if you think about it, gun owners are the ones who are going to go to prison if they violate these stupid laws that are adverse to the Second Amendment.
1: Well, thank you so much for your time and for your lifetime of work. It is important work. And as I say, I don't think there's anybody who has been more influential in us regaining our Second Amendment rights.
0: Well, thank you for that, Tom. It's always nice to talk to you and be on your show.
1: All right, don't go far. We'll be right back with more Gun Talk.
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0: All right, it's just you and me now. Give me a call if you got something on your mind. You want to talk about a particular gun? Is there one? All right, here's one. If you had to reach in the back of your safe, is there a gun back there that hasn't been shot for quite a while, maybe many, many years? Do you even remember what's in the back of your safe? I got some back there. You know, and I think, well, if you haven't shot it, all right, here's the question. If you haven't shot it for a while, I mean like 10 years, does it make any sense to hold on to it? Would you be better off selling it, taking that money and turning it around and buying a gun that you would shoot? I mean, I understand that there are family heirlooms. You're going to say that's going to stay in the family. Okay, great. I understand that. But if you got a gun or some guns that just, maybe there's nothing special, but you just haven't gotten around to shoot them, where do you fall on that? Do you hold on to it? Look, I know people who say, they're adamant. I never sell guns. Like, okay, I do. Typically, I sell guns so I can buy other guns. I don't see much point in holding on to a gun that I'm not shooting and I have no intention of shooting. Some of them I got 10 years ago, 20 years ago, 30 years ago, and shot them for a little while, hunted with them a couple of times, and I now have other guns that I like better. I don't know why I still have them, honestly. I think maybe it's time to get rid of them. If you've got anything like that, give me a call. Let's talk about that. Again, number here is real easy. Tom Talk Gun. Some stories out of the news. Federal judge upholds a Massachusetts handgun ban for 18 to 20-year-olds. The Second Amendment Foundation and the NRA sued, I think along with FPC. And a judge ruled that a Massachusetts law banning 18 to 20-year-olds from possessing handguns and semi-automatic firearms. He said, yeah, that's okay. Yeah, they're citizens. They're like full U.S. citizens. They're adults. Because at 18, you're an adult. But we don't think they're adult enough. Really? Are there other rights where you have to be like more adult than adult? Voting, free speech, got some other rights? Massachusetts. I expect that's going to be appealed, I guarantee you. Here's the good one. This one broke this week. This is good. The Department of Justice has finalized how to get back your gun rights. This has been off the table for probably close to 30 years now. When Congress, I want to say maybe it was the Lautenberg, maybe it was. They took away the funding from ATF and said, yeah, you cannot process any applications for people to get their gun rights back. It used to be you could apply if you had a felony conviction. And it was nonviolent. And time had passed. And you could apply and you could get your gun rights back. And then Congress, this was the democratically controlled Congress, passed a law that said, nope, they actually removed the budgeting from ATF. I said, you can't use your money to do this. No one would go forward after that and say, well, I'm in favor of felons being able to own guns. Nobody wanted to take that position. They were all cowards. Until Donald Trump got here and the Trump administration and the Trump DOJ, and they said, you know, you should be able to get your gun rights back if you're nonviolent. You weren't convicted of a violent crime, you know, and, you know, there's an application process. And so now they've got that set up. So, and if you fall into this category, you can check on this online. There's good information out there. I like this. The new Attorney General, Todd Blanche, said, the Second Amendment is not a second-class right, and the federal government should not permanently deprive Americans of a constitutional right without regard to whether they pose a danger to public safety. He says, this rule establishes a rigorous, common sense process that protects the public while giving deserving Americans a real path to restoration. Works for me. All right, let's go to the phones. Line one, Bill's with us in Denver, Colorado. Hey, Bill, what are you carrying these days?
1: Tom, I've got a Smith & Wesson Bodyguard 2.0. I bought it new. I got the OD green because the whole thing is Cerakoted because I'm concerned about holster wear. I've got it in one of those old Bianchi nylon three-slot belt holsters that I carry.
0: Okay.
1: And the thing is lighter than my phone in my pocket. It goes boom like a Glock 30, and it's not pulling my pants down like my Glock 26. So far, so good. And I feed it with those Hornady critical defense ammunition.
0: How's it shoot?
1: Fine. I'm 6'4", 220 or 250, so my hands are pretty good size. I find it easy to control. The slide is easy to work. You know, it's a compromise. I get it, but it disappears. I mean, you can't feel it. You can't see it. It's like a hidden gun. It's perfect.
0: You know, every gun that we carry is a compromise, isn't it?
1: Yeah. My only disappointment is the lack of extended magazine support. There doesn't seem to be anything out there bigger than 12 rounds. That's my only disappointment.
0: Interesting. Okay. I wonder. I hadn't thought about that. I guess I had not paid attention to that fact. There ought to be somebody who could come up with extended magazines, maybe give a little more purchase there. I wonder if somebody like Megar or somebody, aftermarket magazine maker would do that. Because my sense is that Smith is selling a lot of these, so I would think there'd be a market for that.
1: Well, I'm guessing it's all about sales volume. As soon as there's enough volume, they'll jump in. So I don't know what that number is. That's my guess.
0: Yep, no, exactly. If I get a chance, I'll ask somebody at Smith if they're working on that. Thanks, Bill. I appreciate the call, sir. Let's grab Mike out of Mississippi on two. Hey, Mike, you're up.
2: How you doing, Tom? I got a range report for you on a pair of guns. I bought a Smith & Wesson folding pistol caliber carbine and a Shield Plus, both in 9mm. Okay. And out of the box, they have the best trigger on the market.
0: I like the Shield Plus a lot. It is one of those, I talk about that particular category. I think that is a terrific gun and really shoots well.
2: Yeah, I took both of them out. I got a range in my backyard, but I took them to a local USPSA match, and we had a carbine and pistol combo match, and I shot both of them in there, and I had three people borrow them to shoot.
0: Well, tell me about your carbine. Let me ask you, I'm really interested in your carbine.
2: Yes, sir. What you want to know?
0: Well, why?
2: I've got it topped with a Holosun ARO red dot optic with a 2 MOA dot. It comes with two 25-round magazines and a 17-round magazine, and it runs flawlessly.
0: Did you get it for competition or for what?
2: Got it from my granddaughter because she likes the carbine better than she does handgun.
0: And now I can't pry
2: it away from her half the time.
0: Well, you know what that means? You're going to have to buy one for yourself.
2: Well, I matter of fact, she had a Walther PDP. I did a range report months ago on it. She decided she didn't like it. So last weekend, I bought her a SIG X Macro Comp.
0: Man, you're a good granddaddy. I tell you what, that works. That's a great range report, by the way. I love that. And, I am very interested in those pistol caliber carbines. And the ones with the folding stock, we go back to that topic of truck gun. Do you need a truck gun? I don't know if you need it, but do you want it? Well, that's all that really matters, isn't it? Right. If you can afford, well, heck, we even buy them when we can't afford them. 866-TALK-GUN. Give me a shout.
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4: Carrick, 42,000 people ordered to evacuate as the Hog Fire approaches Reno, Nevada. The blaze growing rapidly Saturday night. Washoe County Sheriff Darren Ballum.
5: Those that have big animals, that's been one big question. Out at Ironwood and Palomino, there is 100 stalls that are ready right now. So if you have large animals, that is a place that can take those.
4: Investigators say the fire was human-started, not natural. Nevada Governor Joe Lombardo declared a state of emergency for the county. Kyle Kirkwood wins the first Freedom 250 Grand Prix on the streets of Washington, D.C., and talks to Fox Sports.
6: It's definitely the place to win, and I don't know if we're ever going to get another chance. I hope we do. I hope we do. This was awesome, but this was what a dream come true.
4: The IndyCar race kicked off with a presidential lap in the Beast. 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
21: On podcast, but I guess you are, from what I heard. I talk
0: about it all the time.
21: I've been wrestling for several months, too, trying to find a good one. And now this NFA thing's got me even more confused. But one of the things I've been looking at, and I kind of wanted to get your opinion on, is this Smith & Wesson 10-millimeter folding carbine with a good optic on it. My concerns are, I don't know if you could do a backup sight system on it, and I'm kind of concerned about distance, because in a truck gun, I'm thinking sometimes you might need something more than 100 yards, and I think 100 yards is stretching it for a 10-millimeter. So I'm just going to get your thoughts on that.
0: Well, I would say 100 yards is very doable, and it hits hard at 100 yards. And it's easy to hit targets at 100 yards. I would call a 10-millimeter, 125 to 150-yard rig. But I hear what you're saying. It's like, okay, if and it depends. If you're, you know, you're in New Mexico, right?
21: Right.
0: So you could be in a situation where, for whatever reason, you need a 200 or 300-yard shot. Could be a coyote. Could be whatever. And, you know, it's not necessarily a two-legged defensive deal, at which point you're way beyond 10-millimeter range. And so you may want to be thinking about a 223 or 556.
21: Well, I bought one of those AR-15 pistols in 556. I've been playing with it, but I don't know. There's just something I don't like about it. I can't really describe it, but it just maybe it's the thought of maybe not being able to mount it like you would a normal rifle or what, but I'm just not real crazy about it.
0: Well, obviously, you can cheek that little stocklet on there, but it's not a rifle. It's not as comfortable to shoot. And I know what you're talking about. You think, okay, I've got this thing and it fills a niche. I think, back to your original comment, probably what you probably are looking at is getting a 5.56 SBR.
21: That's kind of what I've been thinking, especially since that might be easier to do now.
0: It might be, but don't be in a hurry, because while the suppressors, we kind of understand what's going on there, we do not, absolutely do not understand what's going on with SBRs yet. And so if you're going to get an SBR, if it were me, I would just go ahead and do the Form 4 on it. There's no tax on it. I would run the registration on it, get it done. It's just a done deal. It's going to take a week to get your paperwork, big deal. That's what I would do right now. And now there's no question about legality and all. You've got it taken care of.
21: Okay, if I went that route, would you think a 300 blackout would be better than a 5.56? Or
0: well, if you are
21: choice?
0: If you're really interested in making it quiet, 300 blackout, but again, you're down to 100 to 150 yards, and if you think you might need to shoot farther than that, the 5.56 is simply going to be a better choice.
21: Okay, all right. Well, you're slipping a little bit because you didn't tell me to go buy both of them.
0: I didn't think I had to. I mean, you already know, right?
21: Yeah, pretty much. The enabler.
0: Well, I'll tell you what. Call us back when you figure it out and get something. Call us back and let us know what you ended up with, okay?
21: All right, will do. And thanks for your help.
0: Thanks, John. Appreciate that. Let's drop down and talk to Howard on one. He's in Oklahoma City. Hey, Howard, you're on Gun Talk.
22: Hey, Tom. I want to weigh in on the Bodyguard 2.0.
0: Okay.
22: I started out about 12 years ago. I bought one of the first Shields and then graduated up when they came out with the Shield Plus. And I got the Performance Center model. Couldn't believe how much better that thing felt and the trigger was and the sights and everything. Mm-hmm. Then a couple of months ago, my son got one of the Bodyguard 2.0s. I had a Glock 42 that I carried as a pocket gun for a while. But he got the Bodyguard 2.0, and we were out at the range, and he had me shoot it. And I loved the feel of it. I just didn't like the trigger or the sights on the regular model. And then he said, well, you want to look at the carry comp. So I looked at the carry comp, and that's what I've got on my side right now is the carry comp version. The trigger is great on that. The sights are great. It shoots like a dream, and this one I can actually carry IWB without being uncomfortable. My Shield Plus, I carry it 3 o'clock like you do.
0: So what is it that's different about this that lets you carry it inside the waistband and be comfortable?
22: Well, it's just so much thinner. It's a little smaller and doesn't cut into my side. Mm-hmm. And I had one of the original bodyguards, and I hated that thing. That thing was so hard to shoot, that 20-pound double-action trigger.
0: It was, talk about Gen 1, it was not great. It really wasn't.
22: No, I mean, it served the purpose. If you were in a, you know, hand-to-hand close-up fight, it would have worked. But as far as a range gun to practice with, three or four mags, and I was done.
0: Yeah, it was good. It was one of those get-off-me guns. But I think the 2.0 is like a different gun. It's like almost no connection at all to the first version. The Bodyguard 2.0 is really a sweet gun. I'm kind of like you. I have one of those Glock 42s, the 380. I took it out the other day, and I was looking at it and going, you know, I've got the Bodyguard now. I just need to sell this again thing because I'm never going to carry the 42.
22: Well, that's what I did. I sold my 42 when I bought this Bodyguard 2.0, or I sold you out the 42, but the carry comp version to me is so much nicer than just the plain model. It's a little more expensive, but like you say, over time, it's not that much more expensive.
0: Well, I mean, how much more expensive we're talking? $75?
22: 75, maybe 100, I don't know. My son found this for me at Cabela's. It was a used one, so I got a really good deal on it.
0: Oh, nice. Very good. Well, look, that is a great range report. I appreciate that. And yeah, I tell you, that Bodyguard 2.0, people are really talking about it. It's an impressive pistol. All right, while we got him on the phone, don't let him go. Let's get Paul on line 4 out of West Virginia. Hello, Paul. You're up, sir.
1: Yes, sir. I love the show. Always a pleasure to be connected.
0: Thank you.
1: Yep. Heard a lot of pocket carry stuff and carbine stuff, and I just wanted to praise one certain carbine that is one of my favorites.
0: Okay.
1: CX4 Storm Beretta in 9mm.
0: Oh, it's from that new gun company, Beretta.
1: No, Beretta, the old gun company.
0: Only 500 years old now. So why do you like that?
1: I got the Vortex red dot on it, and we're talking about carbines. I think the bolt group is just indestructible. It's really easy to take apart, to clean. Got the Vortex red dot with a little battery that gives me 50,000 hours, and I'm accurate with it at 150 yards. Never had an issue. And the best part about it to me is that it has interchangeable magazines, whether the 32-round, 16 standard, with the Beretta M9. So the original, the military Beretta, full size.
0: Oh, okay.
1: So,
0: and there are a lot of those magazines everywhere.
1: Yeah, so if I got a vest at home that's not bulletproof, that's just a pocket holder vest that holds about 15 magazines. So if I have the Beretta in the drop leg holster and I have to watch the neighborhood, I got the CX4 Storm on a sling, and all those magazines are interchangeable.
0: Well, let me just say, if you got all those magazines on, whatever you do, do not fall in the lake.
1: Right. Right. Unless they ban our guns, then it's going to be all lost in a boating accident.
0: You know what? I'm never going to do the whole lost in a boating accident. I am never going to say I've lost my guns. I'm not going to go there. I'm not going to pretend. And I understand what you're saying. I get it. We say that, we wink, nod, and all that, but I think we've got to stand up and say, yeah, no, this is going to be real simple, people. You're not going to take them, and I'm not going to let you take them. And people go, what are you going to do? I'm not going to let them take them. You do understand what I'm saying here. Okay. I appreciate the call, sir. Wow, 15 rounds or 15 magazines in a vest. Holy cow. let's grab Jim out of Bedford, Oregon. This is a question I cannot answer, but we'll take it anyway. What the heck? Hey, Jim.
2: Hello. Hi, how you doing, Tom?
0: I'm good. What you got there?
2: I had a question for you.
3: I bought a Delcon AR-15. It's probably been 10 years now. I've never had a problem with it. Always shot great. As a matter of fact, I still have it. And I don't know, in the last year or so, I heard that they went out of business. And I was just curious if you knew why.
0: I don't know specifically, but there's really only one reason that a gun company goes out of business, and that is that they're losing money. That AR-15 market is so crowded and so competitive, and it's just brutal. And if you're making guns toward the bottom end of the price range, you're just getting beat up by everybody from Palmetto State Armory all the way across the board. I mean, there are $400 and $500 ARs left and right. It's just tough. And so, and frankly, starting about 10 years ago, we had too many AR companies. I know that's maybe sacrilege to say, but there were too many companies making AR-15s for the market to support them. And so there's been consolidation. Some of these companies have been bought by other companies, you know, but some of them have just flat gone out of business, and we knew they would. And some of the big ones, you know, our bigger ones, have gone out of business, AR-15 companies. So we still have a lot of companies making good ARs, and I think the market is more stabilized a bit now. But, yeah, there were way too many people or companies making ARs, and we knew it was going to come. We knew that the market just would not sustain them. So that was just one of those that went by the boards. I appreciate the call, sir. Thank you for asking about that. We now have, well, like Ruger was the, bought Anderson, I think it was. And now they have the Harrier AR, which is very nice. And all that production. The, I won't name some names. There are some that are on the borderline of going out of business, and they're going to go out of business. There's just not enough. There's not enough people to buy ARs. There's not enough people scared and buying ARs left and right like happened 10 years ago. And that's okay. We're in a great place. I mean, seriously, we have never, ever had even a year like the year we're having right now when it comes to Second Amendment wins. From Donald Trump to the Department of Justice to the ATF, across the board. And no, they're not perfect, none of them. But can you imagine the difference if Kamala Harris had won? The difference in the Supreme Court, the difference in the DOJ and the ATF. They would be shutting down gun stores left and right like they were doing before. They would be sending agents out to say, find ways to close gun stores, which is what they were told. They developed what they call zero tolerance policies. You make a mistake on your paperwork, we're going to work to shut you down. The goal was to get rid of as many gun stores as possible. The goal was to put gun owners in jail. It's a whole different thing now. We're winning in the courts. We're beating back state gun laws because we're suing the devil out of them right now. We're winning at the Department of Justice. We're winning at ATF, we're just winning. It's crazy. And it will continue, although I frankly think it's going to slow down a bit, if, as is anticipated, the Republicans lose control of Congress with the midterm elections. I don't know how, because there are a lot of people who are smarter than me working on it. I don't know how to motivate the base to get out to vote. If Donald Trump's not running, a lot of people are going to go, okay, it's fine. Don't worry about it. It's nothing to get excited about, except that the other side is really the gun banning side. When I say the other side, I'm talking about the gun banners, which is the Democrats. I mean, there's no point in pretending that's not what it is. The Democrat Party wants to ban guns. Not all Democrats do, but the Democrat Party leaders do. And anybody who's elected on the Democrat side must, absolutely must follow their lead. They're required to, or they'll be cut off at the knees. So when you elect a Democrat, you're electing gun banners. And the gun ban lobby is very well funded. I mean, Michael Bloomberg, one guy, he's worth more than $100 billion. He doesn't mind throwing lots of millions of dollars into the gun ban industry. I mean, he created the gun ban industry, actually. So we're up against it this year. And I, as I said, I honestly don't know how to motivate people. I could say, hey, this is important and all the rest of it. And everybody goes, yeah, okay, fine. Sleeping. Okay. But if we lose control of Congress, and it's quite likely we will, that's going to be a terrible, terrible couple of years. That doesn't mean that ATF doesn't, you know, keep making some good progress and DOJ doesn't make progress. But there are going to be a lot of roadblocks put in our way. So I'm just saying that right now we're winning huge. Take advantage of it. Anytime these restrictions come off, go out and buy. Buy suppressors.

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3: The different color noises, white noise, brown noise, pink noise. Brown noise is deeper, has lower frequencies, it's got more bass, minimalizes that higher frequency. Mm-hmm. And I didn't really know this, but apparently you can liken some of these to sounds in nature. And apparently brown noise is more akin to like a river rapid or a heavy rainfall or thunder.
4: Because there's also white noise and pink noise, you think brown noise is just named after the color brown. Wrong. There was a scientist named Robert Brown from Scotland.
3: White noise is used, aside from just sleeping, a lot of times with like noise-canceling headphones and stuff, mm-hmm. masking other sounds.
4: Pink noise is a little different. It's kind of like the compromise between white noise and brown noise.
3: As far as which one is best for sleep, there have been some very middling studies over the years. But at Oxford in 2017, they said that they fell asleep 40% faster listening to white noise, but their overall sleep was about the same.
4: Okay.
3: There was a study in 2017 from Northwestern of 13 older adults, and they said pink noise provided deeper sleep overall and improved ability to recall words.
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Here's one. This week, the FBI released its latest crime report. It says that murders fell faster than at any point in history. Let me say that again. The FBI's crime data says that murders fell faster than at any point in history, hitting an all-time low last year. And the numbers indicate that this year, the number of murders keeps going down. Now, let's see. We have constitutional carry in 29 states. We have concealed carry available in 50 states. We have people buying suppressors left and right. We have people buying guns left and right. We have people carrying guns, tens of millions of people carrying guns concealed for their own protection. All these are things that the gun banners told us would result in blood running in the streets, mayhem, murders would increase. Well, none of it was true. It's never been true. All their predictions are always wrong. All of their warnings that more guns equals more crime, it never does, never has. It just doesn't. So murders are down. This is a good thing. All right, here's a weird story. Out of Fresno, California, the Fresno County District Attorney's Office has confirmed that a suspect in last week's violent stabbing sought out the victim. The DA's office said the victim was a senior deputy district attorney who helped prosecute a case involving the suspect 10 years ago. What's interesting about this is that the Fresno County District Attorney, Lisa Smitkamp, is speaking

0: out when it comes to safety for her and her team. Quote, I am the chief law enforcement official in the county of Fresno. And if I want to carry, I have a concealed carry permit. And if I want to carry a weapon on county property, I cannot do that. That was editorial. She says, I have been in contact with individuals at the city of Fresno and at the county of Fresno. And we're looking at permitting our city officials or city attorneys, our public defenders, our district attorneys, and other individuals to carry concealed weapons within county facilities. So one of their own gets stabbed. And she says, but we need to be able to carry guns at work now on county property. Not everybody else. Not other people with concealed carry permits. Not other people who have been vetted, who have been photographed, who have been fingerprinted, who have had the training, have paid the money. Oh, no. You peons, you're on your own. You can't have a gun in here. But because we feel threatened and we are special and we may be targeted, we need to carry guns here, which will help us to feel safer. Obviously, anybody can be targeted. Just another case of us versus them. We are special and you are not. And we don't want you to be safe. We don't care if you're safe, as long as we have control of you. This is what it's all about. Hey, if you want to talk about guns or shooting or concealed carry or anything else, let's give me a call right now. Let's talk about it on the after show. Give me a call at Tom Talk Gun. In the meantime, now's a great time to buy a gun. There are some incredible sales going on right now at the end of the summer. And you know what? We've never had as many good guns as we have now. You keep getting these range reports here of all these fabulous guns. Go out, try one. Go to a range where you can rent some guns. Try them. Get some instruction. Buy a gun. Buy two guns. You know, why have one when you can have two? I'm Tom Gresham. I thank you for being here. This is so much fun. We'll see you next week. Be safe out there.
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3: Nature did not cause the fire. I'm Carmen Roberts, Fox News. Fire officials say someone caused the Hawk Fire that's burning out of control near Reno, Nevada, prompting calls for about 90,000 evacuations.
4: The Go Now zone reaching the edge of the University of Nevada campus. 800 personnel were assigned to the fire. Washoe County, Nevada emergency officials opened the Reno Sparks Convention Center to evacuees, but said no pets allowed. Small and large animals were to be left at two other locations. Ann Carrick, Fox News.
3: Tomorrow, the Trump administration plans to announce the sanctions it has laid out for Iran in what President Trump has labeled economic D-Day.
5: Treasury Secretary Scott Bessent said that these would be the toughest sanctions in history. Republicans today argue that this is the right move to increase pressure on Iran. And Democrats on Sunday shows pushing back on some of those comments, saying that Iran is not weaker and pointing to the administration as the one to blame. And Iran's foreign minister is reacting to the potential of these sanctions, saying that this is a sign of desperation.
3: Fox's Alex Hogan reporting from the White House. Now, President Trump is escalating the fight with Canada after trade talks collapse, sending the two countries deeper into a trade war. Yesterday, the U.S. imposed 50% tariffs on $20 billion worth of Canadian goods. And Prime Minister Mark Carney says Canada will retaliate dollar for dollar starting September 8th. It was a history-making race. Indy cars zoomed around the streets of D.C. for the first time in the Freedom 250 Grand Prix, and the winner was Kyle Kirkwood.
6: The circuit itself was amazing. They did a phenomenal job setting this up. Bud Danker, IndyCar, everyone involved, they built this thing beautifully.
3: President Trump, the First Lady, watched the race from the grandstands. 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
3: Tropical storm Moke is expected to bring heavy wind and rain to the Big Island of Hawaii through tomorrow. Residents are concerned after the lashing that Hurricane Lala delivered last week.
10: It's just an uncertainty, not knowing what could happen or what type of damage you could see.
3: And Fox's Robert Ray is in Hilo on the Big Island.
11: We have intermittent rain coming through these areas here this morning. We expect it to really pack a punch later this afternoon into the evening, the heaviest potential for over a foot, and that is not a good issue to have here in the Big Island, considering what happened last weekend with Hurricane Lala.
3: Musicians with the Boston Symphony Orchestra authorize a strike, the first for the orchestra's 145-year history. But they've delayed a walkout until at least just before midnight Wednesday morning to give the BSO and musicians more time to negotiate pay benefits and the orchestra's future. Spider-Man is still spinning a web around the box office. Spider-Man Brand New Day hung on to the number one spot for a fourth straight weekend, adding $39 million and pushing its domestic haul past $855 million.
12: I didn't know you could get that big.
3: And that puts it within striking distance of Avengers Endgame, the second highest grossing movie in world history. Second place went to Insidious Out of the Further, and it scared up $25 million in ticket sales. And Shelley Fabre, who starred in The Donna Reed Show from the 1950s and 60s, has died.
13: Wait a minute. Isn't anybody else going to carry anything?
14: Oh, no. You're the fearless leader. You got to carry most of the stuff.
3: Fabre also released a chart-topping song called Johnny Angel, 1962, and starred in the TV show Coach with Craig T. Nelson. She died yesterday peacefully at home, according to her family. She was 82. I'm Carmen Roberts. This is Fox News.
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15: Welcome. It's so nice to have you with us. You're listening to Verdict with Senator Ted Cruz, Ben Ferguson with you. And if you're joining us on the radio around the country, we are so glad you found this show. And if you like it, you're going to love the fact that we do this show as a podcast 3 days a week. And you can download always for free Verdict with Ted Cruz wherever you get your podcast, so you don't miss a single episode. And Senator, we've got a lot to talk about in today's show, including the shocking news of a real New York terror attack that has been foiled with someone, declaring that they are a member of ISIS.
16: Well, left-wing radicalism is getting worse and worse, and it is profoundly dangerous. And today we're going to talk about manifestations of it that are getting more and more extreme and more dangerous. We're going to start with a terror plot in New York of an America-hating radical who planned to bomb the New York State Capitol, wanted to kill as many senators, kill upwards of 100 people. She was arrested by the FBI. We're going to give you the facts on that. We're also going to talk about wokeness in corporate America, and in particular Nike. Nike made a decision to embrace the left wing, to embrace anti-Americanism, to embrace racial divisiveness, to embrace transgender boys and girls sports. And the consequence has been that their stock price has plummeted, that go woke, go broke is a very real thing. We're going to talk about some of the radicals who are running for Senate across the country, including in particular James Tallarico in Texas and Abdul Al-Sayed in Michigan, both of whom, it seems every week, we discover more and more extreme positions they've taken. And finally, we're going to talk about Hassan Piker, the radical who campaigns with Al-Sayed, who campaigns with other Democrats, and who has said America deserves 9/11. It's now been reported that his younger brother has worked on sensitive Boeing projects, including Air Force One. And we're going to raise the potential national security implications of America-hating Islamists being in a position to cause real damage. All of that is on today's pod.
15: Yeah, it's a lot to cover, so get ready. Right now, somewhere in the world, there's a child that is waiting. Not waiting for a birthday, not waiting for Christmas, waiting for someone to choose them. That's what Compassion International does every single day. 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Now, this year, Compassion is expanding into four new countries: Malawi, Zambia, Cambodia, and Myanmar, meaning thousands of children are being reached for the very first time. I want you to join me in getting involved and helping a child in need. For just $43 a month, you can be the reason one child stops waiting. Sponsor a child today at compassion.com. That's compassion.com. Senator, let's get into this first story, and we are coming up. It's crazy. This makes me feel old. It is the 25th anniversary coming up of 9/11. It is amazing that it's been that many years. It is also very concerning to me how quickly we seemed to have forgotten the lessons that we learned from 9/11. Whereas, as it was described to me by someone in law enforcement the other day, this is what happens when you're one generation removed from that horrific terrorist attack. And some people just say, that was something that happened in the past. It's not something we need to really worry about now. Well, we were talking about a lot with our open borders and people on the terrorist watch list that we're getting across, that we're getting caught. We have to worries and concerns about who's in this country that we didn't catch. Sleeper cells have been a great example of that, that we've talked about a lot. But now we found out the FBI thwarted an alleged ISIS-inspired plot to bomb the New York City Capitol and to kill and destroy, they said, important papers in Albany.
16: Well, leftist hate for America has real consequences. And here's the story. Here's what NBC News has reported on it. A woman has been charged with providing support to a terrorist group after she was accused of plotting an ISIS-inspired attack on the New York Capitol in Albany, federal officials said Thursday. Jessica Bowie, 35, of Albany, is alleged to have told a confidential source that she supported the Islamic State militant group, commonly known as ISIS, and asked for help learning to make explosives, according to a criminal complaint filed in the U.S. District Court for the Northern District of New York. She was arrested Wednesday by the FBI's Joint Terrorism Task Force in Albany. Bowie is expected in court Thursday afternoon on a single charge of attempting to provide material support to a designated foreign terrorist organization. According to the complaint, Bowie converted to Islam 5 years ago, became radicalized online, and created several social media accounts using an honorific Islamic name. She appeared to have created multiple accounts because they were, quote, frequently suspended by providers for violating their terms of use. Bowie swore her allegiance to ISIS in multiple audio recordings in English and Arabic, and she once wrote, "Praise be to Allah for September 11th. The complaint alleged that Bowie communicated from July 16th through August 17th with a confidential source who was working with the FBI and posing as an ISIS facilitator. She told the source that she wanted to help carry out an attack on the New York Capitol, according to the complaint. The building was less than 2 miles from her home, and she said she wanted to do something to, quote, harm the enemies of God. The complaint alleges that Bowie visited the Capitol 5 times from July 21st to August 9th. And that surveillance teams observed her photographing the area. She is alleged to have said in messages to the source that she wanted to have a, quote, effect on the American system. Quote, I want to destroy as much of the buildings as possible and kill the senators while they are meeting, a message including in the complaint said. Two other confidential sources met with Bowie in Albany this month in a meeting that was recorded, the complaint says. Bowie is alleged to have said she wanted to attack the building on a day when most senators would be present. She hoped to escape after the attack, and if she evaded the authorities, planned to return for future plots. Quote, Miss Bowie didn't just want to kill lawmakers. She wanted a complete disruption of our government, and after that, she planned to flee the country and one day come back and do more, such as New Year's Eve in Times Square, even stating that she would come back to attack the White House and the president. Asked why she wanted to target the state capitol, Bowie's alleged to have said, quote, ideally, it would be the White House with the president, but like, that's an even harder job. Quote, I'd say it definitely bothers me, and I know I'm going to hear about things after. What's going to bother me, especially if there's a Muslim, if there's children, pregnant women? She went on to say, however, she hoped Allah would forgive her. One of the confidential sources gave Bowie $200 to purchase bomb-making materials, which she is alleged to have done August 5th at a Home Depot. She gave the items to the confidential sources when she met with them in the days that followed. So she's been arrested. She's been stopped. She was buying bomb-making materials. She was communicating with people she thought were ISIS. She was asking about carrying out a major terror attack. This is an American. This is not a foreigner. This is not someone from the Middle East. This is an American from New York who grew up and was radicalized, was taught to hate America, was taught to celebrate 9/11. And the consequences of that is she had been indoctrinated that America is an evil place, that carrying out acts of violence are justified, that they are to be celebrated, that they are good. And I will say the evil that the world saw on 9/11, this evil is becoming normalized. It's spreading across this country. It's becoming domestic. It's not just a foreign threat. And this challenge is only getting worse.
15: It really is. Want to remind you that we do this show Monday, Wednesday, and Friday, so you can hit that subscribe or auto-download button wherever you get your podcasts. If you're listening on the radio, we don't want you to miss an episode. We also do a lot of these episodes as well on YouTube as well, and so that's exciting. 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And if you're one of those that listens on, maybe you've got Alexa or Siri, The good news is you can just say, hey, Siri, hey, Alexa, play Verdict with Ted Cruz. It will do it automatically to the latest episode that is out. So you will not miss a single episode. We're going to take a quick break. We'll come right back. A lot more coming up. It is Verdict with Senator Ted Cruz. Ben Ferguson with you. We'll be right back after this.
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15: That it shows that when corporate America does something that is really kind of egregious and goes against traditional family values, even America in general, there can be long-term consequences, even if you don't see them instantly in the marketplace. This will be studied in business schools, I'm convinced, for years to come as well. And it's the demise of Nike, where they have lost not $200 million, not $20 billion, but $200 billion in market cap has been wiped out. And you can directly connect it to their woke radical agenda they started pushing several years ago.
16: Well, the principle go woke, go broke is a very true principle. And yet corporate America repeatedly has been on the front edge of the woke DEI madness that consumed much of the country. And if you think, okay, we're past that now because Trump got reelected, I think that is a foolish belief. This nonsense will come back. And their young 20-something, 30-something HR officials, DEI officials, corporate marketing officials, who have been indoctrinated in this nonsense in colleges and universities. And we saw it with Bud Light, we saw it with Target, and you look at Nike. Look, Nike is a great American company. And Nike made a corporate decision in the last decade to embrace left-wing politics. They did it most prominently with Colin Kaepernick. Colin Kaepernick, of course, was the quarterback who decided to kneel during the national anthem, and to do so in opposition to what he described as violence against African Americans from police, doing it to attack police officers and say police are engaged in violence. And that became a left-wing cause celeb, that you should not stand for the national anthem, that our country doesn't deserve respect, that our country shouldn't be celebrated. And what did Nike do? They made Colin Kaepernick their front person. They put him as part of a national campaign. They put him on a giant billboard in Times Square. They celebrated him. This is what they embraced.
15: And, Senator, I think a really important data point here is when they signed Colin Kaepernick and they pushed this agenda that you just mentioned and the billboard in Times Square, he was not actively playing in the league anymore. That is how much Nike went woke.
16: Yeah, and look, Kaepernick made millions of dollars on it. For him, it was very profitable to go woke because he no longer was getting playing time. He was not performing at the top of the level. And think about that, what that's saying. You know, Nike really made their bones on Michael Jordan. And they famously went into a deal where Jordan got a percentage of sneaker sales. And it helped make Michael Jordan a billionaire. But Michael Jordan was also the greatest basketball player to ever play. And so they're going all in on someone who was extraordinary at sports and was a hell of a marketing image, a personality, an athlete for the centuries. Kaepernick wasn't even playing at that point. What they were celebrating is the America hate. And that was, it was a decision. It was a decision that I guarantee you was made by some 30-something woke little schmuck who said, this is a great idea. And by the way, the next summer, they had a 4th of July themed Air Max sneaker that featured the Betsy Ross flag. And Kaepernick was feeling his oats. I mean, he could now demand anything. And he said, well, I don't like the Betsy Ross flag. And so what did Nike do? It pulled the sneaker. because of concerns that the shoe could, quote, unintentionally offend. And I got to say, for me at least, look, I grew up, I'm kind of a brand name guy. Like, I use Crest toothpaste. I just, like, Nike is what I always wore. Every tennis shoe I bought from, like, you know, when I was 5 years old, I would wear Nikes as a kid growing up. Every tennis shoe I had was a Nike. Every pair of shorts and T-shirts I had was Nike. You know, as you know, I play hoops twice a week. I would always play in Nike. And the Kaepernick thing annoyed me. And then when they did the Betsy Ross thing, I said, you know what? This is a company that has decided their business plan is to market anti-Americanism, that they that the country, that young kids who are buying Nike ought to be doing what Kaepernick is doing, ought to be hating the Betsy Ross flag, ought to be kneeling during the national anthem, ought to be attacking America. And so I just decided, all right, look, who cares? My buying habits are not of particular concern, but I decided I ain't going to wear this stuff anymore. And I went out and I had to buy brand new tennis shoes, brand new shorts, brand new shirts. I just went online and said, all right, there are other makers. I'm just going to buy. I'm going to buy Adidas. I'm going to buy Reebok. I'm going to buy somebody else that has not built their marketing business around anti-Americanism. And by the way, Nike didn't just do that. They also went all in on the transgender issue. And so they partnered with Dylan Mulvaney, the transgender man who identifies as a woman. And they paid Dylan Mulvaney to sell women's sports bras and leggings. Now, Dylan Mulvaney, I know this is a shocking thing to say, is not a woman. But the amazing thing, Ben, this was after Bud Light had lit itself on fire.
15: Yeah.
16: So if you look at, I talk about this in my last book, Unwoke, How to Defeat Cultural Marxism in America. Bud Light was the number one beer in America. And they decided to make Dylan Mulvaney their face of marketing, and they blew up their entire, it turns out, and they had this, you know, young marketing executive who didn't like their customers, who looked down on their customers, and Bud Light obliterated itself over that decision. Nike looked at it, and then Target, you remember Target had these displays where they were marketing to two-year-old boys, or parents of two-year-old boys, tuck-friendly swimsuits so that little boys could pretend to be little girls by tucking their genitalia away. I mean, this was aggressively, affirmatively marketing this stuff to children. And there was a huge backlash against Target. And in both instances, Bud Light and Target, billions of dollars were lost. Nike said, well, you know what? We want some of that. And Nike last week, their stock fell to the lowest price in 12 years. And I'm reminded of a famous quote from Michael Jordan, which is that Republicans buy sneakers, too. When you tell half the country, I hate you, I look down on you, my politics, I'm a sneaker company, but I'm going to lecture to you that you, too, should hate America. Well, it turns out there are real consequences, and Nike is facing those.
15: Yeah, it really is incredible. We got a lot more to talk about on this and some other big issues as well. Don't forget, if you're listening on radio, we do this show 3 days a week. So make sure you download Verdict with Ted Cruz each and every day we put an episode out. You can also watch us on YouTube. The majority of the episodes we put on YouTube. And you can tell Siri, Alexa, play Verdict with Ted Cruz. It will do it for you automatically. So make sure you do that during the break. It is Verdict with Ted Cruz. Ben Ferguson with you. We'll be right back.
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15: Welcome back. It is Verdict with Senator Ted Cruz. Ben Ferguson with you as well. And if you're listening on the radio, it's so nice to have you with us wherever you are around the country. A reminder, if you like the show, you'll love what we do 3 days a week. It is a podcast just like this show. 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Senator, I want to move to something that is concerning. We have seen a massive rise, not just in this country, but also around the world of anti-Semitism. We've also seen around the world Christians, those that identify as Christians, that are being killed at a shocking rate around the world. And what we're also seeing, and I think these are tied together hand in hand, massive open anti-Semitism in the U.S., many times from elected officials on the left. And now we're starting to see just a straight up anti-Christian rhetoric, this time coming from El Saeed and Talarico, who's running for Senate in Texas. And I think these two stories are absolutely tied together, where you get people numb to it and then you can start coming out and just saying, hey, I hate Christians, too.
16: Well, what we're seeing is the rise of radicalism, and the rise of radicalism manifested in a terror plot in New York that thankfully the FBI just stopped. The rise of radicalism manifested in corporate America and Nike making the decision to go all in on anti-Americanism. And the rise of radicalism in the Democrat Party, the rise of Marxism and Islamists, not as fringe characters in the party, but at the very heart of the party, where the energy is, where the young people are. And I'll say two candidates in particular who are really extreme, although there are others and we've covered them at great length. But let's talk about James Tallarico and let's talk about Abdul Al-Sayed. James Tallarico is the Democrat nominee in Texas. And this is a guy who styles himself a preacher and yet is as woke and radical as you have ever seen. And I want to focus on a couple of things Tallarico has said. And for one thing, he gave a sermon. He gave a sermon. Now, this may surprise you. The title of the sermon is God is Not a Christian. Now, this guy is theoretically a Christian pastor. Here's what he stood up and said. There's so many pathways to the sacred. The Islamic mystic Rumi said, every religion has love, but love has no religion. God is so much bigger than our human categories. Quote, God is not a Presbyterian. God is not a Christian. God is not a noun at all. God is a verb. God is not a being. God is being self. God is love, and that's why Jesus is against anything that gets in the way of love between neighbors, including religion. Now, I don't know what the hell that is, but I'll tell you what it isn't. It isn't Christianity.
15: Yeah.
16: When James Tallarico stands up and says, God is not a Christian, Jesus says, I am the way, the truth, and the life. No man comes to the Father but by me. That's what Jesus preached. And we see this pattern. By the way, there are others. You look at the Democrat who is running for Senate in Kansas, who likewise stood up and preached that hey, you know, you don't have to believe in Jesus to be saved. Now look, someone is entitled to believe that, but the heart of Christianity, the essence of Christianity, is that yes, you do. You do have to believe in Jesus to be saved. And yet Tallarico is leaning in and saying God is not a Christian. And he's claiming that is, in fact, Christianity. That is also, sadly, the heart of today's Democrat radicals.
15: Yeah, it's part of it. And you look at just these two individuals. One of the reasons, which I also think is the scary part, is Tallarico is a, you know, a wolf in sheep's clothes here, where they ran him in Texas saying, hey, this will be palatable to conservatives and independents. You're going to have a guy here who is a pastor, right? That's how they rolled him out. But when you start looking at his sermons, you find this level of radicalism. Yeah, it's how they market him. But you find this level of radicalism, and it's on so many different things he said that you're like, what world are we living in if this is the definition of a pastor?
16: Well, Tallarico also in the same sermon stood up and explained the top reasons why beer is better than religion. Number one, when you have beer, you don't knock on people's door trying to give it away. Number two, there are laws against forcing beer on minors who can't think for themselves. Number three, nobody's ever been burned at the stake because of their favorite brand of beer. Number four, you don't have to wait more than 2,000 years for a second beer. Now, I could see David Letterman doing that top 10 list, but this is a Christian pastor, and the things he is mocking, are there hypocrites among Christian pastors, among Christians? Of course. Are there things to make fun of, televangelists? All of that is certainly legitimate and worth making fun of. But what is he making fun of? The first thing he's making fun of is knocking on doors, trying to give it away. He's actually preaching the gospel. Is it evangelism? He's saying that he's laughing at that. Now, he's saying there are laws against forcing beer on minors who can't think for themselves. He's saying you shouldn't preach the gospel to kids. You shouldn't teach your kids the Bible. The joke, you don't have to wait more than 2,000 years for a second beer. Okay, that's just, there is a reason why he said, and this is his own words, he is embarrassed to be a Christian. Well, you can tell because for him, his politics is front and center. And that's part of the problem on the left is that politics has become their faith. It is replaced. You know, look, you and I both go to the same church, First Baptist Church in Houston. And I will say, as a believer, one of the things I look for in a pastor, in fact, front and center, is the pastor following the Bible? Is the pastor, when the pastor preaches on Sunday, is he reading from Scripture and teaching Scripture and looking to the Bible for truth? What is missing from this sermon, he does invoke an Islamist mystic, but what is missing is actually the Bible, the Word of God. And that radicalism, let's take another piece of it with Tallarico, which is the horrific case in Texas of Carmelo Anthony. Now, Carmelo Anthony stabbed a teenage boy, a white football star, stabbed him in the chest and murdered him.
15: Yeah.
16: And there's no dispute that he's guilty. There's no dispute that he did it. He walked up and just murdered this kid. And it's become a racial cause celeb. And what Tallarico said in an interview on a black radio show, he said the conviction of Anthony is proof that the criminal justice system, quote, is not working for black Texans. Right now, we've got a system that doesn't serve all Americans equally. And we know that black Texans have not gotten the justice they deserve. Now, let me ask, what the hell does Tallarico want? Does he think it's okay to stab teenagers in the heart and murder them? He is literally arguing we should not convict and imprison murderers. And there's no dispute about guilt. Everyone knows Anthony committed the crime. But because of the race hustlers who say, well, yeah, but he's a black teenager, so apparently murdering this, by the way, this white kid who did nothing, there was no impetus for this other than just cold-blooded murder. And yet Tallarico embraces that and says, hey, this is proof the system is rigged. This is an example of a political ideology dominating the radicals and the Democrats.
15: Yeah, you talk about Tallarico there, and even, you know, Al Sayed, it's interesting to see what he actually believes in. And then he tries to morph into this, like, Christian faith thing. He did it on a podcast recently, and it just didn't land very well. Take a listen.
3: Oh, well, you know, Jesus, peace and blessings be upon him, was considered radical in his time, too. And there is a radical nature to being willing to stand forthright in a time of corruption.
15: Wow. I mean, you start mixing face there and saying that Jesus was a radical, not in the way that he thinks radicalism should be. Let's be clear. Like, they're very different radicals here.
16: Yeah, look, Jesus was a radical. But what Al Sayed is doing is comparing himself to Jesus and saying, I'm just like Jesus. And I got to say, no, he's not. And yet, listen to Chuck Schumer embracing Al Sayed.
12: Look, the bottom line is we're going to win Michigan. Let me tell you why we're going to win Michigan. First, El Sayed has brought in new energy and new talent into the Democratic Party.
16: Well, Schumer says that El Sayed has brought new energy and new talent into the Democrat Party. I got to say, there is nothing new about Islamism. There is nothing new about Marxism. What is new is that the Democrat Party is embracing it. And Schumer, listen, all that Schumer cares about is winning. And so if he has to embrace the Mondamis of the world, the Al-Saeeds of the world, the Tallaricos of the world, Schumer and the Democrat leadership is prepared to do that. And that radicalism is, and by the way, that radicalism will consume Chuck Schumer. Chuck Schumer cannot win a Democrat primary, and yet he's going to try to keep embracing these radicals and embracing them more and more. And that is, you know, I've said before, there's some Republicans who are celebrating it, going, okay, this is great. The Democrat Party has gone nuts. That means we're more likely to win in November. Listen, I don't celebrate it. We have two major parties in this country. Politics in America has been a pendulum. At some point, the Democrats will win. They will win the White House. And I would like two parties that have relatively normal, sane people. I'm not celebrating one of our two parties being an openly communist, Islamist, radical party, because that's bad for America, and yet Democrat leadership is enthusiastically embracing it.
15: Yeah, great point there. Don't forget, we do the show Monday, Wednesday, and Friday, so hit that subscribe or auto-download button wherever you get your podcasts. You can also tell Siri or Alexa, download Verdict with Ted Cruz, or play, I should say, Verdict with Ted Cruz. It will do it for you automatically. You can also subscribe on the YouTube channel as well. We'll take a very quick break. We'll come back. It is Verdict with Senator Ted Cruz. Ben Ferguson with you. A lot more ahead.
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4: 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Hit that auto download button. You'll see the check mark. Bam. You will not miss a single episode. It's just that easy. All right, Senator, I want to get into this national security issue. The media not talking about it. But Hassan Piker's got a wingman brother. He is a space engineer with security clearance. Now, that on its face, not a big deal. What's a big deal is the details behind the brother.
5: Well, let's start with Hassan Piker. Hassan Piker is a radical. This entire show, we've been talking about the radicals who sadly are becoming more and more commonplace on the left, more and more commonplace in the Democrat Party. And Hassan Piker is a great example of he's an influencer who the Democrats have embraced. He is a communist. He is an Islamist. He hates America. He routinely rails. He hates African Americans. He hates white Americans. He hates the United States of America. He has said, and this is a quote, America deserved 9/11. This is, and by the way, Abdul al-Sayed and other Democrats campaign with him. And-

0: Hassan has declared that, quote, America deserved 9/11, bragged about his support for Hamas, spoken in favor of Iran's right to defend itself, and blamed Iran's death to America and great Satan rhetoric on the United States, quote, messing around in the Middle East. Well, his kid brother, Murat, worked as a full-time employee at Boeing for more than a decade and left on his own, of his own volition, earlier this year. He said, quote, my background includes significant experience at Boeing Space and Defense, where I led mechanical design and integration for next-generation satellite structures, managed high-pressure anomaly investigations, and defined structural interfaces across subsystems. That's what Murat says on his LinkedIn page. Murat and Hassan Piker were both born in New Jersey, but they did their primary and their secondary schooling in Turkey. Murat worked on Air Force One. And you have to ask, I don't know if Murat shares his brother's hatred for America, his brother's embrace of radical Islam, but given that they have done Hassan Piker's show repeatedly together, gone to events together, that is a reasonable inference and it's a reasonable question. And it raises the question, listen, if this is someone that hates America and wants to do damage to America, what harm could he do with security clearances working for Boeing and for the military on very, very sensitive projects?
1: Yeah, very sensitive projects. And you know, when you look at this, it's being exposed. I'm glad, by the way, for the work the Washington Free Beacon has done. Yet again, another example, Senator, of a major story that has national security implications. And the mainstream media just completely looks the other way.
0: Well, they do because they don't want to cover this. They don't want to cover the fact. And understand that when Chuck Schumer, when Abdul Al-Sayed have been asked, do they distance themselves from Hassan Piker? They consistently say no, that they want these radicals. Here, give a listen to Ro Khanna, who is the Democrat congressman being asked if Democrats should distance themselves from radical Hassan Piker.
2: You stuck your neck out for progressives like Abdul Sayed. You also supported Plattner before the allegations came out. You've also stuck your neck out for Hassan Piker. And you've seen that Hassan Piker is now being attacked 24/7 on Fox. Here's Haley Stevens going on Fox and saying, well, the first thing, you know, how Al-Sayed could moderate to voters is to get rid of the Piker affiliation. You've seen Neera Tanden retweet Laura Loomer's attack on Hassan Piker. Your comment on Hassan Piker, what should the Democrats do with him? Should they abandon him? Do you renounce your support of him? You tell me, Ro. Give it to me straight.
3: It's absurd. These are the same people who were at one point criticizing Democrats for going on Joe Rogan. I mean, remember when Bernie went on Joe Rogan? The people who said, oh, you can't go on Joe Rogan. These are the same folks who criticized me when I went on Ben Shapiro. Should I not go on Ben Shapiro's podcast? Because I disagree with him. We had an oral argument on the minimum wage. Just because someone is engaging with Hassan Piker, who has strong viewpoints on these issues, doesn't mean that you're endorsing every single one of Hassan Piker's positions. And if you're going to argue that we should exclude left-wing commentators, and frankly, some of these people were arguing that we should be canceling and excluding right-wing commentators, you're left with a party that is basically a status quo party. That's why we lost two elections.
1: But by the way, I love how he's sitting there. He's like, oh, it's no different than me going on Ben Shapiro's show. Ben Shapiro is not a radical in the way that you would have to defend Hassan Piker. And yet to compare the two, going, oh, I just take a risk on these guys because, you know, I'm not going to agree with everything they say. Look at what you're endorsing. It is radical, extreme, and crazy.
0: Well, and look, Ro Khanna was someone who got elected to Congress from Silicon Valley. He was someone who got elected with the support of the tech bros. And his initial brand was kind of a moderate, common sense Democrat. And then he looked around the Democrat Party and said, wait a second, nobody wants moderate, common sense Democrats. And so he's decided to go hard, hard left. As the beginning of that interview showed, he went up to Maine and embraced Graham Plattner and said, hey, this is great. You know, a Nazi communist, my kind of guy. So, you listen to what Khanna said there. He said, well, just because they're engaging, that was the verb he used, engaging with Hassan Piker. Let's be clear. Al-Sayed is not engaging with Hassan.

0: Fox News, I'm Sue Guzman. The Hawk Fire near Reno, Nevada, burning out of control. About 90,000 people ordered to evacuate.
1: We have 800 personnel working on the incident, and we're working and engaged 24 hours a day and foresee doing that for the foreseeable future. With both ground and aviation resources.
0: Shane Ackerson with the U.S. Forest Service says the human-caused wildfires left 6 people injured. A primary runoff set for Tuesday in South Carolina, where Republicans will choose between Senator Darlene Graham or Representative Ralph Norman as their GOP Senate candidate. South Carolina Senator Tim Scott telling NBC's Meet the Press he supports Graham.
2: She's ready to tackle the issues of affordability for the American people, and she's ready to serve the great state of South Carolina in the United States Senate.
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6: Caffeine can be really good for you and help a lot of things, and caffeine can be kind of bad for you.
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6: 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I mentioned the vicious cycle, the inevitable crash.
7: Right.
6: 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All right, how about some health benefits?
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9: By Billy Cunningham, the great American, coming up next. Will be an expert when it comes to matters of News Nation, et cetera, which Leland Vittich is going to be with us. But, you know, what happens here with the Heritage Foundation is very good. We have good economic policies right now that work, but the media trashes every chance, every opportunity. And secondly, does our educational institutions produce a large number of Americans who can understand the difficulties of the economics in the world, who understand American history, understand what America has gone through? Do college graduates fly the red, white, and blue on the 4th of July? Do they celebrate the American way of life? Are they taught in college, as many are, that America is a racist, sexist, slave-holding country where discrimination is rampant and that the average person can't make it? It's all based on the color of your skin. Now, how does that work in the real world? I would say not well. Let's continue with more. Coming up next will be Leland Vittich of News Nation about the Middle East and so much more. He's got great perspective on that. Line becomes available, 866-647-7337. Bill Cunningham, the great American, with you and all great Americans every Sunday night.
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2: Concerns about a spreading wildfire. I'm Ted Lindner, Fox News. A fast-growing wildfire wreaking havoc in northwest Nevada. Thousands being asked to evacuate. Fire Battalion Chief Shane Ackerson.
3: Currently, we have 42,000 individuals who are displaced and on an active evacuation, with approximately 45,000 individuals that are in the set status to be prepared to evacuate.
2: He says at least six people have been injured in the blaze, which began Saturday and quickly grew to 20 square miles. Washoe County, Nevada emergency officials opening the Reno Sparks Convention Center to evacuees, but no pets allowed. Small and large animals are to be left at two other locations, 800 personnel assigned to the fire. President Trump has set new tariffs on Canadian goods after negotiators failed to reach a deal. Fox's Alex Hogan with more.
4: He wrote on Truth Social saying, Canada wants the benefits of being a state without being one. They also have charged our great farmers for many years massive amounts of tariffs, adding, quote, no more. The U.S. will impose 50% tariffs on about $20 billion worth of Canadian goods. Canada, in response to all of this, said that it will be imposing these tariffs dollar for dollar.
2: Some critics arguing the tariffs are raising costs for American businesses and consumers that depend on goods sourced from abroad. And authorities in Oregon are investigating the deaths of five people and several domestic animals. They were found after an early Saturday morning vehicle fire on a rural property. And the Washington County Sheriff's Office says it's investigating the scene as a quintuple homicide. Police called in soon after firefighters discovered the bodies. No suspect currently in custody. Authorities declined to say whether they have a specific suspect in mind or if the perpetrator may be among the deceased. 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
2: Voters in three states, Georgia, Oklahoma, South Carolina, are going to head to the polls this week to cast ballots in runoff elections.
7: In Georgia, a special election runoff is being held to fill the 13th district seat that was held by Democratic Congressman David Scott, who passed away in April. Scott's daughter, Marcy, is running against Everton Blair. Both are Democrats. Neither candidate captured the 50% majority needed to win the seat outright in the July special election. Oklahoma is holding its primary runoff elections, including races for the Republican gubernatorial nominee and Democratic Senate nominee. And in South Carolina, voters will cast ballots in a special GOP primary runoff to determine the party's nominee in the November general election to fill Senator Lindsey Graham's seat following his death last month. Tanya J. Powers, Fox News.
2: The murder trial of a Massachusetts mother getting closer to the end of testimony and a final verdict. Fox's Grinnell Scott with more.
8: Lindsay Clancy's legal team rested its case Friday. Clancy is on trial for the murder of her three young children in January 2023. Her attorneys have argued she was not criminally responsible due to mental illness and should be placed in a state health facility. Prosecutors seeking a life sentence have argued Clancy intentionally killed her kids. They have two planned rebuttal witnesses. After their testimony, closing arguments are expected to begin. 18 jurors were picked in July to hear the evidence. After each side closes, the court clerk will randomly draw the 12 people who will deliberate. Grinnell Scott, Fox News.
2: And Tropical Storm Mokay starting to drench Hawaii with potentially more than 1 foot of rain 7 days after 4 feet of rain on the Big Island from Lala. Lala tore up roads and knocked out power. More than 6,000 residents remain in the dark. A flood watch in effect for the Big Island of Hawaii. Forecasters say more storms are expected in the coming months because of this year's El Nino. I'm Ted Lindner. This is Fox News.
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0: 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I'd ask earlier for them if they've had the experience to stick around and dial in. So we'll see if they're still with us. 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
1: Economic D-Day. Good morning. I'm Mike Gavin in for Gordon Deal along with Nicole Murray. It's Monday, August 24th, and here's what we have for you this hour.
2: Treasury Secretary Scott Bessent says the U.S. will unveil the greatest financial offensive ever against Iran today.
1: President Trump accuses Canada of wanting the benefits of being a state without being one.
2: Tens of thousands of Nevada residents are evacuating a fast-moving wildfire near Reno.
1: And what happens when you decide to vacation with your family for a week in an RV?
3: So you can find the type of RV you want, narrow it down, and then you can narrow down by your location and look through the photos. And just like with a vacation rental, you can see all the details about that particular vehicle, what year it is, other people's reviews about it.
1: Eve Chen from USA Today has the pros and cons of RV life later in the hour. The fallout continues from the breakdown in talks over tariffs between the U.S. and Canada. President Trump wrote on Truth Social Sunday morning that Canada wanted the, quote, benefits of being a state without being one. He added, they have also charged our great farmers for many years massive amounts of tariffs. No more. The new tariffs account for $20 billion of the $382 billion worth of products Americans bought from Canada last year and cover a wide array of goods from fake mustaches to dog leashes. The New York Times says the list single out several industries, particularly forestry, a sector long targeted by the U.S. Building products, especially plywood, are affected, as well as other products like tissue used to make toilet paper. Dairy products, clothing, and alcohol are also on the list. The tariffs came into effect on Saturday. Canadian Prime Minister Mark Carney says that his country's retaliatory tariffs will take effect on September 8th. Carney spoke out on Saturday.
4: Canada will match Washington's new tariffs, dollar for dollar, in order to protect Canadian workers, farmers, families, and businesses.
1: Canada has yet to unveil its list of tariffs, but Carney said it would largely target steel, dairy, appliances, agricultural equipment, pulp and paper, and electronics. Treasury Secretary Scott Bessent says that the U.S. will unveil the single greatest financial offensive ever against Iran today. In a post on X, Bessent wrote, quote, at dawn begins an economic D-Day. More now from this morning's Dom Savino.
5: The new measures are expected to add extensive sanctions to a list already targeting Iran's banking, energy, aviation, and cryptocurrency sectors. The Trump administration has claimed that Iran's economy is in free fall with runaway inflation and a collapsing currency. Bessent also warned other countries doing business with Iran, writing that, quote, any nation that serves as a financial artery of a withering regime should expect to share in its isolation. Iran has responded by warning Gulf neighbors against joining U.S. economic measures and tightening its grip on the Strait of Hormuz, through which about one-fifth of the world's oil passed before the war. Mike?
1: All right, thanks, Dom. Bessent is scheduled to have a press conference announcing the new sanctions later today. As the ripple effects of the Iran war continue to be felt, there seems to be at least one clear-cut beneficiary from the conflict: pirates. That's according to Scott Waldman, who covers the White House and climate policy for Politico, and he joins us now to talk about it. Scott, explain how Somali pirates re-entered the conversation here.
6: Right. Some of your listeners might remember the Somali pirates. There was a famous movie starring them with Tom Hanks a number of years ago. They really were active from 2005 to 2011, just hijacking of a ship all in the region where they are near Somalia. And they really went dormant for a while after just a significant naval presence was sent to the area. So what we've seen in the last, I guess, about 6 months, not even, really since April, is at least six hijackings from the pirates, which some of the maritime intelligence groups are saying is really a sign that it's not sporadic, that they are ramping up their activity. They are basically flaring up again because of a few different factors. Number one is a lot of the naval forces that were keeping them in check have now been shifted over to the Strait of Hormuz, closer to Iran, to get, you know, energy flowing again, oil flowing again through that region, which means that there's fewer cops on the beat, if you will, off the coast of Somalia. So that's one factor. And then also really the price of oil being as high as it is now means that the cargo on some of the ships they're hijacking, they've got at least one oil tanker, I think maybe two at this point. You know, that cargo is worth that much more when the price of oil is hovering about $90 to $95 a barrel as it is right now.
1: So what happens when they grab a ship? They take hostages and just demand a ransom just to get the tanker back?
6: Yeah, and oftentimes they'll actually have this, you know, the crew pilot the tanker to the off the coast of Somalia.
1: Oh, wow.
6: Where they help people. I mean, there's hostages right now. I think there's a few dozen, somewhere maybe around 40, a little bit more than that. No Americans, but crews from other parts of the world. And they can hold them hostage for months and months until, you know, this ransom is paid. Typically, it's a few million dollars. And it's up to the ship owners or sometimes various nations to pay it. So the problem for the ships that are trying to repel these pirates from boarding them is that basically you can't fire. If you're on an oil tanker, you really don't want to engage in a firefight with these pirates who really just pilot fairly simple and primitive ships, if you will. Sometimes they even take smaller hijacked vessels to go after the big tankers. But again, you know, sometimes they'll have, you know, automatic weapons. Other times they'll have shoulder-fired missiles on board the pirates. So you can't really engage in a firefight with them. There's not a lot you can do once they're on to you.
1: Speaking with Scott Waldman of Politico, his story, one beneficiary of the Iran war, pirates. So, Scott, do ships attempt to defend themselves at all with private security?
6: They do. And, you know, one thing, if you go online, you'll see all kinds of videos, most of them from, or maybe even all of them from the last round of when the pirates were active again. Their activity peaked in 2011. I think there were 200 attacks and hijackings that year, just a phenomenal amount. And I should add, they're also in some of these key oil shipping routes. Saudi Arabia is redirecting oil away from the Strait of Hormuz down into the Red Sea. You cross the Red Sea to get that oil out of that region through the Bab el-Mandab Strait, where these ships are going to have to contend with now the Houthis, where these pirates are operating. So you've got that challenge from them as well. The ships, you know, have limited abilities. Sometimes, like I said in these videos, you'll see people using fire hoses to prevent the small pirate ship from boarding. And then also, I think we're going to see an increased use of drones. I think at least four pirates were taken out the other day. They left their main ship after hijacking one of the big tankers. And as soon as they got away from the larger tanker, a drone took out four of them. I don't even know if it's clear who was operating that drone, but imagine some of the new technology we've seen in fighting in the Iran area, as well as in Ukraine and Russia, that same kind of technology could be deployed against the pirates. So who knows what that'll bring.
1: All right. Thanks, Scott. Scott Waldman from Politico. 14 minutes after the hour now on This Morning, America's First News. Coming up next, tens of thousands on high alert in Nevada.
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0: This is America's First News, preparing you for the day ahead with headlines and in-depth analysis. This morning with Gordon Deal.
1: Gordon Deal, taking some time off. I'm Mike Gavin. Thanks for joining us as always. Tens of thousands of people were evacuated this weekend from the areas surrounding Reno, Nevada, and many others were under orders to leave as a wildfire reached the outskirts of the state's third most populous city. Fire officials said about 42,000 residents have been displaced or are in active evacuations, and an additional 45,000 were in being prepared to evacuate status as the Hawk Fire threatened northern Reno. Fire tracking website showed evacuation zones extending from the Sierra Nevada Hills to the University of Nevada in northwest Reno. Washoe County Sheriff Darren Balaam.
2: We have almost, if you combine those that have been evacuated and those that are in the get ready, over 90,000 people that are in those areas. That shows you the magnitude compared to the last fire we had of the population and how the fire is moving into those more heavily urban areas.
1: At last update, the fire had burned more than 13,000 acres. Officials said the fire was human-caused and remains under investigation. Officials first received reports of a fire off Hawk Meadow Trail at about 11:15 a.m. Pacific time on Saturday, with firefighters on Saturday working amid extreme red flag conditions. This portion of the program is brought to you by Incogni. You've heard Gordon talk about Incogni and how it's helped silence his phone. No spam calls, no spam texts, just silence. Your phone? Probably not so quiet. 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
0: And now, the three big things you need to know. Number one.
3: President Trump is lashing out at Canada after trade talks collapsed, saying on Truth Social that the country wants, quote, the benefits of being a U.S. state without being one. Wyoming Senator John Barrasso on Fox News.
4: It'd be wise for them to come back to the table, have the discussions, and make sure that we move forward because we need to continue trade with Canada.
3: The Trump administration's 50% tariffs on Canadian goods took effect on Saturday. Prime Minister Mark Carney said retaliatory duties are set to start on September 8th.
0: Number two.
3: Treasury Secretary Scott Bessent said the U.S. will unveil, quote, the single greatest financial offensive ever against Iran later today. Bessent added that the upcoming sanctions will also target any of Iran's trading partners.
0: Number three.
3: Authorities are investigating the deaths of five people and several domestic animals after a fire erupted in rural Oregon property. Washington County Sheriff Detective Shannon Wild.
5: This is being investigated as a quintuple homicide. Five people deceased.
3: Detectives have also confirmed that the suspect in the quintuple homicide investigation has been found dead. A French tourist died last week in California's Death Valley after the vehicle he was in got stuck in the mud and he ventured away for help in temperatures that reached 116 degrees. The deceased has been identified as 68-year-old Pierre Michael Formosa. For the first time, medical officials say they have identified a September 11th victim using genetic genealogy, which combines DNA testing with family tree research.
6: It's deeply meaningful and being able to provide answers, even despite the passage of nearly 25 years now, to family members who lost someone as a homicide victim on 9/11 is deeply meaningful, and the families are uniformly grateful.
3: That was Chief Medical Examiner for NYC, Dr. Jason Graham on ABC News. This past weekend belonged to Sony.
7: Gemma, listen to me. 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
8: How do I stop this?
3: Insidious, Out of the Further, came in second at the box office, opening with roughly $25 million domestically. In first again is Spider-Man Brand New Day, which raked in another $39 million.
1: And that's not surprising. What is surprising is what Don told me earlier was that this is the sixth Insidious movie.
3: People love their horror movies.
1: Definitely not on my radar.
3: Oh, no, no, no.
1: Thanks, Nicole. 23 minutes after the hour.
8: Here she comes.
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0: The soaring cost of flying away and staying in a hotel has many families rethinking the great American road trip, even putting the whole family in an RV for a week. But RV life, even just for a vacation, has its pluses and minuses. To talk about that, here's Eve Chen of USA Today, who did just that. 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
1: You know, I think I'd always had it as a bucket list hope to take an RV trip one day. It's one of those things you hear about, you know, people saying, I remember when my parents drove us across the country or across the state in an RV, and now you can actually rent one instead of just buying one. And so I was hoping to make a forever memory with my family.
0: So then, you know, you rent. So then what is the process of renting an RV like?
1: You know, it's actually a lot like booking an Airbnb or Vrbo place to stay. There are several different providers. We went through RV Share, Outdoorsy, and some other companies that provide RV rentals. You look for the type of RV you want. So there's three different types of RV classes. The big kinds that you can drive, or trailers that you can tow behind you. Those are the big ones are Class A. Sprinter van type ones are going to be Class B. Those are vans. They don't house as many people in them. And then the Class C is what we rented. It kind of reminds me of like a U-Haul moving truck. It has a little bunk over the cab there, and ours slept, I think, 5 to 6 people. So it's a good size for a family. And we felt that it wasn't going to be as challenging to drive as maybe one of those bigger vehicles. And it was kind of like having a house on wheels. So you can find the type of RV you want, narrow it down, and then you can narrow down by your location and look through the photos. And just like with a vacation rental, you can see all the details about that particular vehicle, what year it is, other people's reviews about it, and find the one that works best for you. And then you get in contact with the person who is the owner. You can always, you know, ask questions and stuff like that, just like you would with a home you'd rent.
0: Speaking to Eve Chen, consumer travel reporter at USA Today, her story, our first RV trip, the pros, cons, and true cost of renting one. So let's talk about what were some of the biggest pros of having the RV on this trip.
1: It was really great being able to have the conveniences of home pretty much everywhere we went. So we were in a national park at one point at Great Basin, and right there was, you know, a little kitchenette and bathroom. Then we didn't even have to leave to go anywhere whenever we wanted something. If we wanted to take a nap, we could just hop right back from the trail to the RV. And it was very comfortable. Usually when, you know, you go on vacation, you spend the night in the hotel, and then you may go back once or twice during the day to kind of rest and refresh, but you're kind of going. When you have the RV, you're able to go back as often as you want. You're always just footsteps away from where you can rest. I also appreciated the conveniences of being able to cook my own meals, which is a big deal on vacation. Not only does it add up as far as price and expenses go, but, you know, eating out at every meal isn't always the most healthy choice. And so we enjoyed being able to choose when we wanted to eat out and cook most of our meals.
0: All right, lots to consider. Thanks, Eve. Eve Chen from USA Today. 30 minutes after the hour now, you're listening to This Morning, America's First News.

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7: Apologizing for dropping Hayden Panettiere as she battled postpartum depression in 2015.
8: The late actress was the face of the skincare giant, but she claimed in her memoir, Neutrogena, axed her contract over her breaking a morality clause. It happened after she went public about battling postpartum depression following the 2014 birth of her daughter. Fans were threatening a Neutrogena boycott following her death just days ago. I'm Monica Nelson.
9: You're a man who needs to control his fate.
7: The Odyssey has set an all-time R-rated record. After being in theaters for over a month, it became the highest-grossing R-rated movie of all time. The epic film from Christopher Nolan has made over $1.3 billion worldwide, edging out the previous record holder Deadpool and Wolverine by about $20 million. Those two films and the 2019 movie Joker are the only R-rated movies to ever gross $1 billion.
10: This music and I will never die.
7: Ariana Grande granting permission to subpoena information to help reveal the identities of anonymous hackers who allegedly leaked unreleased songs and footage. The original lawsuit was filed last month with a Grammy-winning singer alleging a years-long hacking campaign targeting people in her inner circle with access to unreleased music, private photos, and behind-the-scenes content. The hackers allegedly leaked 45 unreleased songs in 2023 alone and reportedly sold the stolen content online. That's entertainment. I'm Jennifer Bolsoni.
11: Fox News, I'm Sue Guzman. The Trump administration expected to announce new sanctions today against Iran, something the president is calling economic D-Day. Wyoming Republican Senator John Barrasso telling Sunday Morning Futures he believes Iran will finally crumble under the pressure.
12: The suffering that's going on in Iran right now, the maximum sanctions being applied, are the things that are going to make Iran finally say, you're right, we were wrong. No nuclear weapon. Straits open.
11: A hawk fire near Reno, Nevada, burning out of control. About 90,000 people ordered to evacuate.
13: We have 800 personnel working on the incident. And we're working engaged 24 hours a day. Foresee doing that for the foreseeable future with both ground and aviation resources.
11: Shane Ackerson with the U.S. Forest Service says the human cause of the wildfire has left 6 people injured. America's listening to Fox News.

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1: 34 minutes after the hour, Mike Gavin in for Gordon Deal along with Nicole Murray on this Monday. Here's some of the stories we're following for you this morning. President Trump lashes out after a trade war breaks out with Canada. Meanwhile, the U.S. is set to ramp up economic sanctions against Iran. Wildfires threaten homes near Reno, Nevada. A quintuple murder suspect was found dead inside a vehicle in Washington on Sunday. House Minority Leader Hakeem Jeffries and President Trump's son-in-law Jared Kushner reportedly met just 3 months before the midterms. The Post Office has released a new rule adding verification requirements to all mail-in ballots. Kyle Kirkwood wins the Freedom 250 IndyCar race in Washington, D.C. And the college student who got a life-changing windfall from a pop star. That story in about 20 minutes. 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It's Sleep Number's biggest sale of the year. 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Take 25% off the new Comfort Next Lux. 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Anyone who's trying to find a job right now will tell you how challenging it is to land one. Hiring managers, on the flip side, are saying that jobs are increasingly hard to fill. Where's the disconnect? We get more now from Gordon Deal.
2: We're speaking with Julie Bauke, career strategist we know as Julie on the Job. We're looking at this new survey that finds jobs are out there, but they're just getting harder to fill. Can you describe this landscape for us?
3: Yeah, it's so interesting. You know, we've talked, I know, several times over the last couple of years about skills mismatch. About if you had 1 million job openings and 1 million unemployed people, you can't say, there you go, problem solved. Everybody gets one of these jobs. It's not like you're handing out donuts. There has to be a match between the skills and abilities and experiences that the people want and have and what the employers are looking for. And we've been talking for a long time about, for instance, on the healthcare landscape, there aren't enough people to take the healthcare jobs, there aren't enough people to take the trades jobs, there aren't enough people that know enough about AI. And so it's really the skills mismatch. But hiring managers are saying, yeah, you know, 40% of hiring, over 40% said it's taking longer to fill a position than it did 2 years ago. And 25% reporting that it takes at least 4 weeks when you factor in all the steps that have to happen. And so on one side, you've got job seekers getting wildly frustrated at what seems like a snail's pace on the employer side. And it feels like that, especially when you're unemployed. And then on the employer side, they're saying, look, we're trying to hire the right people. And yes, some are using AI, which is another thing that turns off job seekers. And so there's just not only this skills mismatch, but a real clash of how this ought to be happening. And I think the reason when employers say, look, it's taking longer than it did 2 years ago, it's because they're looking for people. They have to dig deeper. They have to look for people who in some cases can come in and hit the ground running. And with companies doing more with less, it means they need more. They need people to be able to hit the ground running. This is not, let's bring in 25 people and train them time like it was several years ago. So there's just this, we're looking for people maybe that don't exist. And job seekers are saying, well, I can do these things, but no, I can't hit the ground running on day one doing this. So there's frustration on both sides. But it's also something I think it's also really interesting is hiring managers are starting to come out and say, okay, or at least leaders are starting to come out and say, we overestimated how quickly we could get AI up and running and taking jobs. And so we're having a little egg on our face. We have to go back now and maybe hire some people to do the things we thought AI was going to be able to do quickly. Mm. So there's a little bit of that boomerang kind of hiring happening. But again, if you are someone who looks at all these job listings and says, okay, I've looked at these 100 jobs and I only meet the qualifications of a handful of them. It's your possible piece of the pie is getting smaller and smaller. So right. It is up to each of us, each person who has runway left in their career, to make sure that you are constantly upskilling, making sure that you are learning and doing the things you need to be doing to stay relevant in the job market. And from the employer side, some of them are doing almost everything using AI. And that is a turnoff, and it makes people say, I don't know that I really want to work for you. And so we're in this kind of messy place right now.
2: All right. speaking with Julie Bauke, career strategist we know as Julie on the Job. We're looking at this new survey that finds the jobs are out there, but much harder to fill, at least according to the hiring managers. So what's the job seeker supposed to do here?
3: You know, I would, if there is, let's say you are a project manager and you've been in the healthcare space or in a particular industry, and you have sort of a general, here's what I do and here's where I've done it. Become a student of what those organizations are looking for. What? Look at the jobs out there on LinkedIn and everywhere you go. I'm not saying apply for them. I'm saying go out and read the job descriptions. That really is, think about it. When an employer puts a job description out there or a posting, think about it as a wish list, a shopping list, because it really is.
1: As career strategist Julie Bauke speaking with Gordon Deal. 20 minutes in front of the hour now on This Morning, America's First News. Coming up next, someone who had just one job and failed.

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0: Make sure you're keeping up with all that's happening on our social media feeds, including our latest videos now playing. Some of us want to go to happy hour after work. Some of us just want to sleep. See who wins out on Instagram, TikTok, Facebook, and X. Just search for This Morning with Gordon Deal. And I'm sitting in for Gordon Deal this week, and that means Dom Savino sitting in my chair for the mic drop. Good morning, Dom.
1: Good morning, Mike. We're less than 1 week away from the Sydney Marathon. And while some 40,000 participants are putting the final touches on their prep to run a perfect race, we already know it won't be a perfect go for the event's organizers. That's because they made a little mistake with the medal they're handing out to every single one of those finishers next week. The medallion is a nice concept. It features all the landmarks runners will pass on the route through Australia's biggest city. But there's just one problem. Situated between the iconic Opera House and the Harbour Bridge is a landmark located a long way from Sydney, Allianz Arena in Munich, Germany. Now, how in the world, you ask? Sydney is home to a venue with the same corporate sponsor, Allianz Stadium, where Sydney's pro rugby teams play, not Allianz Arena, where Bayern Munich, the soccer team, calls home. The stadiums, by the way, look nothing alike. The one in Munich looks like a white inflatable raft. It's ugly. The one in Sydney, not much prettier, but it's silver and industrial. And no surprise, Australians are having a field day with this. A headline in the local paper reads, "The medal will put Sydney on the map." The wrong map.
0: I like that one. So at least there is a reason for this. Because when I first heard about the story, I said, how is this possible? Like, did AI somehow get involved? But I guess there is a reason. Somebody who has, I guess, never seen these stadiums before just did a quick Google search or a quick Google image search, and there you go.
1: Yeah, they haven't outed exactly who it is responsible for this blunder.
0: Yeah.
1: I would like to think it was some sort of third party.
0: Yes. Hopefully it's no one who has anything to do with this event at all.
1: Or somebody who's not from Sydney.
0: Yeah,
1: you looked at it twice, you would think you'd recognize it, right?
0: Yeah. Again, you always wonder where the proofreading comes in. Does anybody ever look at these things before they go out? My guess is probably not.
1: Mm-hmm. Don't fire the proofreaders. This is what this lesson tells you.
0: Yes, for sure.
1: And on a similar thought, in a sign that some things are better left to professionals, authorities in the Bay Area are happy they phoned a friend to help them end a wild bull chase. Cops in San Mateo County had their hands full when they got reports of a large bull loose on the highway. They responded and found the call was no bull. There it was, an ox using the highway for an evening stroll. Cops followed the animal for several miles and tried for a few hours themselves to wrangle it. No shock, no luck. That's when Samuel Ramos Palomino got a call that woke him up from a deep sleep. Cops called in the professional rancher to help him out. And Palomino, once he got on scene, managed to get to the bull quickly, but on his first attempt, the rope he used snapped in half.
0: Oh, no.
1: Still, ever the pro, he managed to use the remaining half of his rope to lasso the ox about 2:30 in the morning. The San Mateo County Sheriff's Office posted on Facebook, "Some calls for service require a little extra horsepower."
0: 2:30 in the morning. See, I thought initially this was broad daylight. This was the, imagine chasing a bull in the middle of the night. And this is not the first time we've had bulls escaping. Just a couple weeks ago, Gordon and I were talking about another bull getting out. We got to keep a tighter rein on our bulls because once they get out, they are not easy to get back.
1: It's a good life lesson right there. Keep a rein on the bull, please. Thank you.
0: Thank you very much, Tom. It's 13 minutes now in front of the hour.
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5: An all-star team of the world's best journalists bring you the facts each and every morning. 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
0: Well, you know, the cost of moving can add up fast. The average local move in the U.S. costs about $1,700, while a long-distance move can top $4,000. MarketWatch put together some tips for helping to save on some of that cost. Number one, shop around for movers. Just a few phone calls can save you hundreds of dollars. Two, downsize and make some money doing it. Figure out what you don't need before moving day and sell that stuff online, which, of course, will also be less to move. Number three, reassess your internet plans and fees. Moving is always a good time to reevaluate what you're paying for and whether or not it's worth it. Four, use boxes from your last move. This is especially true if you move a lot. And five, take advantage of sales. If you know you'll be moving, stock Prime Day and other seasonal sales to save on household essentials. 9 minutes in front of the hour now. Here's Nicole Murray.
5: And now, the three big things you need to know. Number one.
18: President Trump posted on Truth Social that Canada wants, quote, the benefits of being a U.S. state without being one amid a trade war between the two countries. Canadian Prime Minister Mark Carney.
19: We can't control the storm that blows in from Washington. We can, however, chart a new course by building Canada strong at home and diversifying our trading relationships abroad.
18: Canada said it will impose retaliatory tariffs starting September 8th in response to new 50% duties on Canadian goods, which took effect on Saturday.
5: Number two.
18: A wildfire burning in the Sierra Nevada and moving toward Reno has forced thousands of evacuations, shuttered two hospitals, and prompted emergency declarations from state officials. Washoe County Sheriff Darlin Balaam.
20: We have over 1,000 plus first responders on this fire, and our main priority is the safety of you and our communities.
18: The blaze, known as the Hawk Fire, has burned more than 13,000 acres since Saturday without any containment.
5: Number three.
18: Sources say that House Minority Leader Hakeem Jeffries and President Trump's advisor and son-in-law Jared Kushner have recently met ahead of midterm elections. House Speaker Mike Johnson on Fox News.
21: We're also going to flip blue seats to red from coast to coast. I mean, in California, New York, and elsewhere. We're very, very excited. I'm very bullish about this.
18: Democrats are aiming to take control of the House in the November elections, with Jeffries in line to possibly become the next House Speaker if they win the majority. New Zealand officials say they are planning to introduce a bill in Parliament that seeks to ban children under 16 years old from using social media in the country. The new rule would also impose fines of up to 10% of a platform's global revenue for noncompliance. A prolonged and dangerous heat wave is set to hit parts of the southern United States this week, as forecasters warn that temperatures are expected to soar into triple digits. The Weather Prediction Center issued extreme heat warnings and advisories in Louisiana, Southern California, Texas, and more. Kyle Kirkwood crossed the finish line in first place to win the Freedom 250 Grand Prix in Washington, D.C.
15: What an incredible place to do it. You know, if you can't win at the 500, this is definitely the place to win.
18: That was Kirkwood after his win yesterday. President Trump also waved the green flag that kicked off the race.
0: And of course, the groan-worthy line was, well, he's something, moving fast in D.C. for once.
18: There's a first for everything.
0: Yeah, there is. Thanks, Nicole. 6 minutes in front of the hour.
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10: I survived 9 months in captivity, and I've spent my life exploring how other people survive what should have destroyed them.
11: I'm Elizabeth Smart, and these are the Survivor Files. Every week, I'm with survivors who lived through the unthinkable, abducted, stalked, controlled, and nearly silenced. These are

example of giving back and something she'll carry with her. Her followers, she simply wanted to share it and share was what she was going through, but someone unexpected saw it. Rodrigo privately reached out to Jamie and offered to help. She ultimately sent more than $5,000. Jamie decided to keep the story private while she finished school because she didn't want something so personal to become a public spectacle. She said that the singer's example of giving back is something that she will carry with her. And that'll do it for this hour. For Nicole Murray and Dom Savino, I'm Mike Gavin. 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

0: state health facility. Prosecutors seeking a life sentence have argued Clancy intentionally killed her kids. They have two planned rebuttal witnesses. After their testimony, closing arguments are expected to begin. 18 jurors were picked in July to hear the evidence. After each side closes, the court clerk will randomly draw the 12 people who will deliberate. Grinnell Scott, Fox News.
1: And Prom Family Foods is recalling roughly 5,800 cases of two wet food products. This after receiving some reports of metal contamination. The FDA says there were no reported injuries, but the voluntary recall involves Fromm Turkey Pate Wet Dog Food and Fromm Diner Classics Milo's Meatloaf Pate Wet Dog Food. Customers who have them urged to return the affected foods to a retailer. I'm Sue Guzman. This is Fox News.
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7: You say it, you send it, and we all hear it. You press that microphone, gives you 30 seconds to make a comment, ask a question, and take your place at your table. 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Well, good morning. Welcome to Monday. The U.S. is set to impose tough new sanctions on Iran. Meanwhile, you're going to hear a lot throughout this news cycle about the Canadian Prime Minister, Mark Carney, saying Canada is at war with the United States after trade talks collapsed with the Trump administration. J.D. Vance, among other comments throughout the weekend, saying a tariff war and a trade war with Canada is the last thing we need right now. A tariff war with anybody is the last thing we need right now. The American Federation of Teachers has launched a nationwide back-to-school boycott of Target. You know, usually when the left goes too far like this, it has the opposite effect. I wonder if now Target will become the hero of all conservatives, which would be a first for Target, right? And the boycott of Target is for them not as a company condemning ICE operations in Minnesota, where Target's headquarters are based. This is the kind of, you know, everything's got to be a fight. Everything's got to be a boycott. Target has always usually gone too far in support of far left agenda items. Kind of interesting that they would pick on him for that. Nearly 25 years after 9/11, new genetic genealogy technology has now positively identified the remains of a victim at the World Trade Center site. Imagine how long ago this has been, and there are still body parts that haven't been identified, and hopefully this new technology can bring closure and peace to those families. Wyndham Clark held off Rory McIlroy to capture the BMW Championship in St. Louis this weekend. And now we head on to the final 30, right? We'll finally get our champion, and Wyndham Clark is probably going to be one considered for the PGA Player of the Year. I don't know how you don't give it to Scottie Scheffler, but there's a lot of talk about that. And there was really a lot of attention on that race. I don't want to play talk radio here, but I would say the race in downtown D.C. went over a little bit bigger than the MMA, but that would be just my gut. And again, I was in airports, and I'm just seeing stuff, but everybody really embraced this, and Kyle Kirkwood wins it. A little shout out and sounds the day to the president as well, hoping there'll be more of that.
8: Open-wheel racing is a great spectacle, so therefore, I would have thought it would have gone over huge. It went over huge here in Nashville when we were doing it by the stadium. So, yeah.
7: Well, this is going to sound oversimplistic, but, you know, I can tell you that when you go to Pittsburgh and go to a Pirates game, and that stadium is just a beautiful placement, like a fine jewel in a ring setting. For that city, you know, I mean, with the Clemente Bridge and the skyline, the rivers and all of that. And so if you're going to do Indy style racing and you're going to do it like that in a city, I mean, Washington, D.C., Paris, modeled after Paris. I mean, two of the most beautiful cities. I mean, you knew it was going to be beautiful going through that, all those historic areas. So, that's why I think people like it. And it went over really, really big.
8: Cars going 200 miles an hour on a city street is always crazy fun.
7: Well, yeah, there's not a lot of long street. Well, I grew up in New Orleans, so we're used to that.
9: I'm just glad
7: that's how we drove every day with a daiquiri in our hands, yeah.
9: Could you imagine, though, having something like that in New York City or Boston or just doing it like hockey does?
7: I think it would be huge.
9: It would be amazing for the sport.
7: Or even better, you know, like in L.A. and have it, you know, go through the canyons and everything. Yeah, that would be cool. Go by the Hollywood sign. I didn't get a chance to watch it. Of course, I got to tell you, I've turned in my man card once again. The Fever were on like three times. Saturday was quite a day. And I watched Saturday night, and then I got home from the airport, and they were on last night in Chicago. So I've actually watched more Indiana Fever basketball than I have Little League World Series. I think I need therapy. There's something wrong with me.
8: Well, and didn't a WWE wrestling match kind of break out in last night's game with Enos Kanter there?
7: Well, you know, they do this in the WNBA. This is kind of some of the stuff, you know, the WNBA, you don't find, at least Fever games, no matter where they go, stadiums are sold out. The WNBA is making money and it's surging. But boy, they can't help themselves. And so what'll happen, you'll see in a WNBA game that you would never see in an NBA game or anything else, is if the players feel uncomfortable about something, they will go target what makes them uncomfortable, and they'll escort somebody out of the stadium. And I can tell you, because I priced these tickets, he's sitting in a $1,000 seat, but he was wearing a shirt that pointed to biological females. And I guess it was making one of the players. So after the Fever called a timeout, you know, she chest bumps a player, then approaches him, and then there's a confrontation. And basically it's determined his shirt and his presence is distracting her while she's playing. And we had the story last week of somebody that was wearing a shirt. Now, in fairness of that game, somebody that was wearing a pro transgender t-shirt was told to cover it, but they had I don't know, what do we want to call that? I wouldn't call it anti-gender. It was just a statement of solidarity for women in sports being protected. And the stadium brought them T-shirts to put on over that. They refused, and they were removed from the court. So this gender issue is becoming an Achilles heel for the WNBA. There's no question about it. And the fans are speaking out. And I think that speaks to why the Fever have grown in such popularity. We love to make everything a political fight and us versus them. And right now it's the Fever versus the WNBA. And that's, it's been financially good for the WNBA, but they better sort this out or I'll go back to the League World Series and so will a lot of other people. But yeah, I think everybody's talking about Kyle Kirkwood. It was a dominating win too from everything I've read. So really cool setting, really cool race. I'm not looking to play talk radio, but if, you know, if I was curious about anything out there that you might be thinking, it's, was this the hit of the 250th? Not that that has anything to do with what I was hoping we'd focus on at 250. And again, just because there's so many new cities and we got a new one coming. I don't know if I'm allowed to say anything, so I'm afraid to.
8: Well, you just did.
7: No, I'm not going to tell you where.
8: Come on.
7: Viva! No, I'm not going to say it.
8: You're not going to say it? Okay. All right. Don't say it.
7: By the way, speaking of Las Vegas.
8: See what you just did. You're cracking wise.
7: Speaking of Las Vegas, Shelley Fabre died. How many movies was she in with Elvis? And then she played Coach. Was she married to Coach and Coach?
8: I have to look that up.
7: By the way, you will find, it's interesting. If you said, Michael, out of everybody in Nashville, who did you want to meet? And the answer was Mac Davis, and it never happened. I loved Mac Davis, but I love Craig T. Nelson. I loved Coach. And of course, Dick Van Dyke's brother was spectacular in that show. So I know I've seen every episode of Coach. You guys remember the day I had the interview with Craig T. Nelson and overslept?
8: Yep.
7: Coach, Poltergeist.
8: Mm-hmm. They're here.
7: Everything I want, and I overslept. But yeah, Shelley Fabre passed away. She was beautiful. I don't think they ever got married, though. Or did they? No, because she didn't live there. She didn't live at the house, did she? So they were just boyfriend and girlfriend. She was shacking up with Craig T. Nelson, and it just dawned on me now at 62. By the way, you notice I refer to myself as 62, though it's not for another week?
8: Yeah.
7: Well, I'm testing it out. I'm trying to get used to it.
8: Yeah, you know, seeing if it fits.
7: So that's kind of it. That's we do have my brother Vic's got it, although he calls it the Fauci. But the summer surge of COVID-19 cases continue. And the vice president, very outspoken this weekend. I mean, he's throughout the sounds of the day, and I had to pick one. And then I think probably the story of the weekend, what, El Sayed going after Usha, that probably didn't go well. And it does beg the question, what is politically off limits in this day and age? We'll talk to consultant Chris Walker about that. Rory O'Neill has the very latest.
8: By the way, Shelley played the coach's wife on the hit TV sitcom Coach.
7: So they were married.
8: Yeah, that's what it's
7: like. I don't ever remember at the house.
8: She played Christine Armstrong's successful television news anchor.
7: Yeah, she was the local anchor, and mm-hmm. he was the coach of the Minnesota football team.
8: Yeah.
7: So, yeah. Remember, and then who was the Dauber was the dumb assistant coach? That was a great show.
8: Yeah.
7: And what was Dick Van Dyke's brother's name?
8: Jerry Van Dyke.
7: Yeah.
10: Luther.
7: I thought he was maybe even funnier than Dick.
8: He was phenomenal.
7: Dick Van Dyke was never like this. He was more of the straight man in everything he did.
8: Yeah, Jerry played the stooge. I mean, he was take all the falls, had all the great lines.
7: Oh, yeah. That was a great show. Shelley Fabre, I have the age somewhere. I think she was 83, if I recall. And then Rory's got the very latest on why the forecasters are predicting how many and intensity and where hurricanes are going to be. We'll get an early hurricane outlook from Rory coming up in less than an hour. So we got a big, big show for you. Miss a little, you'll miss a lot, and we will miss you. We'll get started with the top five stories here coming up. Everybody talks about these weight loss injections, and there's a good reason. They work dramatically. I mean, they will lower your blood sugar. They will reduce your appetite. Calorie deficit will lead to a lot of loss of weight, but there are side effects, loss of muscle and bone. And then there's ultimately this question of, well, what happens when you stop? And eventually you got to stop. So what if you're interested in losing weight, but you don't want painful injections, you don't want the side effects, and you don't have to worry about what to do when to stop? Well, that's why the doctors at Brickhouse Nutrition created Lean, and the results are remarkable. The studied ingredients in Lean have been shown to, you're going to notice some things that or a coincidence, lower your blood sugar, burn fat by converting it into energy, curb your appetite and cravings so you're not as hungry, calorie deficit. Here's the deal. You take Lean in addition to a healthy diet and exercise plan, and you're going to get results without side effects, without the question of what to do long term. 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Top five stories of the day, and then our one-on-one time of the day. Quasi-teachable moment. I think it's one of those no-you-know-what, Sherlock, kind of obvious to all of us. But words do matter, and that's what we want to kind of dissect in all of this. I'll explain what I mean. Our one-on-one time is 15 minutes away as Your Morning Show continues. This is Monday, August the 24th, 2026. 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
7: 26 minutes after the hour, good morning and welcome to Monday, August the 24th, year of our Lord, 2026. If you're just waking up, the dog days of summer have seemed to create a surge in COVID-19 cases. Tammy Trujillo has more.
24: The Centers for Disease Control says infections are on the rise in nearly every state, with the biggest uptick in the South and West. Data collected through wastewater shows that cases seem to be lower than this time last year, but have more than doubled since July. I'm Tammy Trujillo.
7: They're still going through the wastewater. The U.S. is set to impose tough new sanctions on Iran. More from Lisa Carton.
25: Treasury Secretary Scott Bessent says he'll hold a news conference Monday to lay out the economic pressures the administration plans to impose on Iran and its key allies. The White House described the measures as the toughest sanctions in history. President Trump referred to it as an economic D-Day for the Islamic Republic. I'm Lisa Carton.
7: Maybe not so fast on that Indy race on California streets. New research says California's San Andreas Fault may be slipping faster than originally thought.
26: Professor Kim Blisniak, an earthquake geologist at San Jose State University, conducted the research for a new paper. She told the San Francisco Chronicle that she looked at 10,000 years of data in her work, while previous research only examined 1,000 years. The movement specifically applies to a portion of the San Andreas Fault in Northern California. Higher slip rates can often mean more earthquakes. Her study is not yet published. I'm Rich Cassone.
7: I think I've been here 20 summers, and I've yet to go to Bonnaroo, and I won't be going next year. The Bonnaroo Music and Arts Festival is going to take a break.
27: Bonnaroo Music Festival organizers say the event will be, quote, taking a much-needed year off in 2027. It comes after severe storms in mid-June hit its grounds for the second straight year. Severe weather disrupted the final day, forcing the festival to cancel the event. An event that is no stranger to cancellations is Burning Man, which is now underway in the Black Rock Desert, 100 miles northeast of Reno, Nevada. I'm Jennifer Kuiper.
7: Well, there's a special lunar event happening this week, and NASA wants to take advantage of it and turn it into a science experiment. Bree Tennis is here with the details.
28: The next full moon will also have a partial lunar eclipse, and that will make the moon look red, but it's just an illusion. The Sturgeon moon will reach peak illumination just after 9 p.m. on the West Coast on August 27th. No special equipment needed to watch the moon orbit through Earth's shadow. Just look up. And while you're doing that, NASA will use orbiters to measure rapid surface temperature shifts on the moon. They say that data will help them engineer future lunar habitats. I'm Bree Tennis.
7: Wyndham Clark holds off Rory McIlroy to capture the BMW Championship in St. Louis. Clark won third time this year. One of them, of course, was a major, so that puts him into conversation for PGA Tour Player of the Year. Preseason football last night, Titans go to 2-0, winning 19-16 over the Seahawks, who coincidentally go to 0-2. Birthdays today is a big one. Dave Chappelle, 53, comedian. Promoter Vince McMahon is 81. Actress Marley Maitland, 61, and Hall of Famer from the O's, 10-time All-Star. K Cal Ripken Jr., 67. If it's your birthday, happy birthday. We're so glad you were born.
0: Hi, this is David Duchovny from New York City, New York. And my morning show is your morning show with Michael DelGiorno.
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28: Fox News, I'm Sue Guzman. The Trump administration expected to announce new sanctions today against Iran, something the president is calling economic D-Day. Wyoming Republican Senator John Barrasso telling Sunday Morning Futures he believes Iran will finally crumble under the pressure.
4: The suffering that's going on in Iran right now, the maximum sanctions being applied, are the things that are going to make Iran finally say, you're right, we were wrong. No nuclear weapon. Straits open.
28: Hawk fire near Reno, Nevada, burning out of control. About 90,000 people ordered to evacuate.
6: We have 800 personnel working on the incident. And we're working and engaged 24 hours a day. Foresee doing that for the foreseeable future with both ground and aviation resources.
28: Shane Ackerson with the U.S. Forest Service says the human cause of the wildfire has left six people injured. 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
30: There was a murder in central Ohio that many people still don't want to talk about. The man who committed that crime once sat on death row, but now he's on the run. His name is Lester Eubanks. Lester didn't tunnel out of prison or scale a stone wall. On a December morning in 1973, he and a small group of inmates were granted permission to walk outside prison walls. His handcuffs were taken off. He changed into civilian clothing. And he and three others were driven to a local mall. They were told they could wander the stores and were asked to return to a designated meeting spot. Hours later, all the inmates came back, except Lester Eubanks. And he hasn't been seen since.
31: He had a full plan. The guy had a plan.
32: I was just astounded that this could actually happen.
30: There were many years when it seemed like no one was even looking for Lester. But recently, his whereabouts have become the focus of the U.S. Marshals Service, the federal agents who track fugitives. The case is testing the marshals.
31: Those nine lives are running out. And we're going to catch up with Lester.
30: And is being urged on by those hurt most by Lester's crime.
33: He's had enough free time. He confessed to the crime. And his time is up.
30: I'm Sunny Hostin with ABC News. Over the past year, a team from the ABC News Investigative Unit joined the search for Lester Eubanks. They uncovered new leads, possible sightings, and at every turn found resistance from those who want Lester Eubanks to be forgotten. What they've uncovered is a case that's about more than murder. It's about family loyalty, a life on the run, and a first-hand look at how the U.S. Marshals are trying to solve one of the oldest fugitive cases in American history. Now, they may be closer than ever. From ABC News.
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0: There are no jokes on this show. Only truth disguised with laughter. It's your morning show with Michael Del Giorno.
1: Okay, boys, much better execution to the opening than that debacle on Friday. What? But let's run it again. 4-6-3, red. You got to get in front of the ball and swivel your hips as you come to second.
2: His hips don't
1: Jeffrey,
2: move.
1: He's drag drunk. That foot as you go across second and make that strong throw to first.
2: Got
1: to Michael,
2: rag
1: you got to get to first quicker.
2: I do.
1: Square up with your foot on the bag. Practice like you're going to play it, boys.
2: I am. Obviously, Woody has been watching a lot of Little League World Series. Well, all right, thanks. We don't have a program director. We just have you as your morning show. 36 minutes after the hour. Good morning. Donna, by the way, sent me an email. Thank you so much.
3: Oh,
2: that was beautiful. It is Monday, August 24th, 2026, on the air, streaming live on your iHeart app. This is your morning show. I guess after a long weekend, we all miss each other, so suffer them not unto me. We already got our coaching from Woody. Let's go to Mike in Ohio.
4: Just back from a 10-day tour of Ohio, Thousand Lakes in New York, Boston, and in God's country, Bar Harbor, Maine. But you are right, Michael. Under your guidance, we went to the John F. Kennedy Presidential Museum in Newport, and passed with conservative. It was awesome.
2: There is a portrait of John F. Kennedy in the White House. And it's the one with him, his arms are kind of folded. And so I get home from I was on the plane and my wife goes, you know, a very large box came for you. Did you order something? And I said, no, I didn't. She goes, well, it could be like a birthday present from you. Do you want me to open it? That's a big thing in my family. A present comes for someone and everybody else wants to open it.
5: Well, sure.
2: I thought that was a strange question in and of itself. Well, if we're pretty convinced it's a birthday present for me, why are you opening it? So, you know, I said, well, go ahead and open it. You don't have to tell me, but see if it gives you a clue. So I have this particular, I got my prize, one of my prize possessions in life is my bust of John F. Kennedy from the library. It's beautiful. And then I also have the, what do you call that? Like a, my grandmother, you know, buy her pocketbook. On the Davenport in the parlor was a throw. But, I like a little mini blanket, but it's the Kennedy presidential seal.
3: Is that Afghan?
2: I don't know what they call them anymore. Yeah. And I'm brain dead this morning. I'm doing the best I can. But anyway, and then I had that painting. It's the same one that's in the White House. And I have that in what was my office that is now Andrea's office at the front of the house because I kind of just live here in the studio. But somebody sent me a giant canvas of that.
3: Oh,
2: and
3: nice.
2: I mean giant. we're and we have no idea who sent it to us. I'm beginning to think it might have been Mike. Maybe he was at the library. I don't know. But I gotta find a wall for that, that's for sure. Next up is I gotta go there. Bob in Mississippi.
6: Well, good morning, crew.
2: Good morning,
6: on the
2: Bob.
6: Way for a great day.
2: You think?
6: Driving fast in New Orleans. I remember some of that, but I never figured out if it was the daiquiri or the city that made me drive fast. Low IQ Bob, Mississippi.
2: We moved to New Orleans when I was 13 years old from Chicago. And, you know, people drive pretty aggressive in Chicago, but traffic kind of keeps them bumper to bumper. So you didn't get to experience a lot of that. We get down to New Orleans. And it was like a third world country. And I know I got a couple of listeners from high school every day. Keith Andrews is one of them listening in Mobile. He's going to relate to this. Eddie Burke, I think, was the standard. If you got in Eddie Burke's truck, it was there has never been a ride at Dollywood, Disney, Universal, anything that compared to driving. It wasn't a matter of, oh my gosh, this feels dangerous. It was, we're going to die, and at what moment is it going to happen?
5: Buckle
2: and
5: up.
2: It was constant changing lanes, just missing bumpers, not even looking, and literally 90 plus miles an hour. It was crazy. Ken Blankenship was also a very interesting ride. And then when our headmaster would take us to basketball games, he would drive real slow, and he would cross the Huey P. Long Bridge in the middle lane. There's an old wives' tale, or maybe it's a truth, that Huey P. Long, when the funding was done, stole some of the money, and therefore the bridge was very narrow. But I can tell you, You may think New York City, Chicago, wherever. No, I will tell you, and Bob will confirm, the worst drivers in America today, and probably not sober, are New Orleans. Steve's in Oklahoma City.
3: Here's a question. If this coach effectively censors somebody who's wearing a shirt that has nothing more than X's and O's on it, is the venue that they're in, is that a public building, or is that sort of more a private venue at the time?
2: Well, again, getting beyond all that is the disclaimers are on the back of the ticket, so it becomes their discretion. But, you know, they're singling out. And again, it could be the venue or the league's attempt to try to keep things focused on the game and not political statements. I can tell you, you can't sit courtside and you walk a fine line interacting with players. But this one in particular is a top of mind sore spot, so it's getting a lot of attention. I thought of Big John on the flight. I was watching the New Jersey game. It was 3-0, I think, into the fifth. And that kid who hit the 3-run homer in the fifth, oh my gosh, that's a man among boys for Midwest. They, I turned it when it was 6 or 7-0, and this guy had 12 strikeouts. So it was a very decisive defeat for Bayholm. Of course, I was thinking of Big John, but he's here with some positive thoughts.
5: Kind of a low shout out to Bayonne, New Jersey, after getting stopped last night by a great pitcher. Even if they win tomorrow night, doesn't guarantee them into the semis. They got to win Tuesday and Wednesday. Let's go.
2: They need some taller pitchers in Bayonne. Did Chuck Webner not have any kids that could pitch for that team? Roy's in Youngstown, Ohio.
7: Hold up. So the San Andreas fault is slipping faster than they thought.
2: Yeah.
7: Does that mean that California is going to fall off into the ocean soon? Oh, man, I can't wait.
2: No, you can't. Do you know how many listeners I lose if that happens?
8: Mean-spirited.
2: I need San Diego, Los Angeles, San Francisco. Well, Sacramento. I think Sacramento would be safe if that happened, right? San Andreas, doesn't that? Maybe one of my Sacramento listeners will chime in. Might make you oceanfront. All right, one-on-one time. Rasmussen does a study. And again, whenever we talk about polling, you got to say out loud, for whatever it's worth. People seem to think that non-political polls, like when I say political polls, I mean polling on a specific race, are very inaccurate. And I would say I agree. And I could give you, and it's an all the above answer, all the reasons why. Technology, nobody has home phones, they're hard to get to. We live in a very divided matrix country and people don't trust sharing their information. It's us versus them. And I don't know if them is calling that, you know, we go through all of it. But the question then begs itself, how accurate are polls that aren't necessarily race-driven or candidate-driven? Are they any more accurate? And of course, how would we know? At least you know that poll was wrong because it said so-and-so would win by 22% and they lost by 2. Okay, we have a definitive result. It was wrong. And even then, how wrong it was could be determined by how low the turnout was, because margin of error will rise with that. So, you know, I get it. Why do we talk about polls ever? Maybe should we just ban them from the show, or could they be somewhat accurate or get a glimpse? So I'm not so interested by nature in the result as much as still the wording and how we frame things and how we ask them and who's asking them. By the way, Scott Rasmussen, who started Rasmussen Polling and started ESPN with his father passed away, I believe it was 4 or 5 days ago. So Scott used to be a regular guest on my show when I was that, I don't know if that was Tulsa or here. I think it was Tulsa. But anyway, I do trust Rasmussen Polling. I don't know what to do with this saying. In other words, if you called me and said, is the Democrat Party too liberal? My first thought would be they're not liberal at all anymore. And even if you take whatever the common understanding of what liberal is, because really conservatives are the liberals today, and liberals are the, well, I don't know what this is, socialist, fascist, you know. So if you're going to pick up the phone and ask people, do you think the Democrat Party is too liberal? Instead of, do you think the Democrat Party is too far left? And the Republican Party is too far right? It would be two very distinct, different things. So the headline says 45% say Democrats are too liberal. Bad headline. The question was, more voters think in the end that the Democrat Party is too far left than the Republican Party is too far right. Now that I can get interested in. Because if you think the Republican Party has gone too far right, all you're really admitting is, I always liked the Republican Party platform so far as they didn't live it. Because that's been the Republican Party problem. The Tea Party doesn't form if the Republican Party lived its platform. There is no lane for Donald Trump, and there is no MAGA, because MAGA is just Republican, but not just saying it, doing it. Now, the Democrat Party is now socialist and trying to do it. The correct answer really is the Democrat Party has gone too far. I mean, going back to Mike's Ohio trip. Donald Trump is yet to be as conservative as John F. Kennedy. Ronald Reagan never was as conservative as John F. Kennedy. Issue by issue of its time, and what would be clear where he would have stood moving forward. Now, you want to have a fascinating conversation. How Ted Kennedy came out of the same womb is beyond me. He was the beginning of the far left turn of the Democrat Party, but they have since left the party. And yet, out of the other side of the mouth, you would say, for 30 of the last years, that platform of the Democrat Party really matched the Socialist Party platform. So right now, they're just calling themselves what they've always been. But that's doctors sitting around a table really discussing the intricacies. By and large, the American people, when they look at this, these two parties, and I hope they conclude that both are part of the problem, do they think the left's gone too far left or the right's gone too far right? Let's look at that. 45% of likely U.S. voters say the Democrat Party is too liberal. Well, they're not liberal at all. They're socialist now. In fact, 45% of the party is socialist. 18% think Democrats are not liberal enough. Now, that's interesting, even if we take it at face value, even if it were true, that 45% think it's gotten too far left and 18% think it's not liberal enough. That's what they're doubling down on. That's the problem with their parasite problem. For the socialists and Islamists, they want to take it further left. There's no gain there. There's only 18% that think they need to be. And then by going left, there's two and a half times that think that's the wrong direction. When will you get your answer? Remember when we were talking about, at least when they do a candidate, then we have the primary and we know it was off. We're going to find out shortly. We're going to find out when we compare all of these far left victories in the primary season compared to how it turns out in the general. And I think they're willing. If there's any guess I have with establishment Democrats, what's their play? Let them go crazy. Let them talk. Talk boldly about getting rid of prisons. Talk boldly about getting rid of police. Talk boldly about getting rid of the presidency. And say, go as far left as you possibly can. I mean, rename yourself Castro. Go crazy. And lose your rear end in this general election. And then we're going to turn around between now and 2028 and talk about returning to our roots, returning to common sense, coming back to the people, and make a strong run for the presidency. And then position them with the, and I would think it's going to be Vance, but if not Vance Rubio, the MAGA movement as too far extreme to the right. And it may work. And I can see it in these numbers, but they cannot survive on the trajectory of socialism and far left that they're on, let alone Islamist. Now, the Islamist candidates are all in real big trouble if anybody carries out a terror attack. But I found this a fascinating study, and I just wanted to feature it in our one-on-one time, because whether this poll is accurate or not, is the Democrat Party too far left? They've always been too far left. They're just doing it and professing it as they're doing it. And then they have outside elements that are taking it to new levels, and it can't work. Is the Republican Party too far right? And the answer is no. And the reason is because it never really changed. It just started having, through Trump and prior to that, Tea Party candidates, people that took the platform serious and did it. There is this pressure towards the middle. I'll give you an example. One of the questions in this, many voters feel unrepresented by either party. Well, that's me. I have nothing in common with the left prior to being taken over by socialists and prior to Islamists' influence. And I never felt at home with Republicans because I wanted to live what we believed and they weren't interested. I used to go to Lincoln dinners and talk about Lincoln and nobody wanted to talk about Lincoln. It was a big us versus them game. And they'll compromise the platform to keep the us with more seats than the them. But 57% agreed with that statement. So there is a proclivity for America to want to go to the middle. It shouldn't from the right perspective, and it might. That's a compromise. It is on the left, and it should come to the center on the left. And I think it will after a massive defeat. I thought, can I just interrupt the show and have a private moment? Red, did you find this did this survey stick out to you like it did me? I mean, I thought this was fascinating.
8: Yeah. That was kind of my thought as well.
2: You could do a whole week on this Rasmussen and not know if it's accurate, but since it is, and the back and forth between too liberal or too far left and never using the word socialist throws it all off. Because they're not too liberal. Problem is, they're not liberal at all anymore. But I'm one of these old-fashioned stooges that still think words matter. Relief factor. There's only two things that really matter when it comes to a supplement. Does it work? And can you trust it? Now, if you trust me and all these other things in life, I would tell you, I trust it and it worked for me. But it's worked for hundreds of thousands of people. So we wanted to share some of their stories with you. At 80 years old, Richard and Paula were tired of aches and discomfort, mainly from keeping them from falling asleep and keeping them up all night. So like all of us, listening to Glenn or whatever, I'll give it a try. That's how I did it. I thought of Glenn when it got to my hands and I couldn't golf. I'll try Relief Factor. So that's what Richard and Paula did. Now they're sleeping through the night. 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National correspondent Rory O'Neill is going to join us. It's late August. Where are all the hurricanes? He has the story on the forecasters and what they predict and where. And we're going to visit with John Decker at the White House. What's going on? What's this? Finally, things are in the right direction in the Strait of Hormuz, and things are blowing up with Canada. We'll have it all for you as your morning show continues. 55 after the hour.
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1: Bonnaroo is taking a break.
2: Bonnaroo Music Festival organizers say the event will be, quote, taking a much-needed year off in 2027. It comes after severe storms in mid-June hit its grounds for the second straight year. Severe weather disrupted the final day, forcing the festival to cancel the event. An event that is no stranger to cancellations is Burning Man, which is now underway in the Black Rock Desert, 100 miles northeast of Reno, Nevada. I'm Jennifer Kuiper.
1: Representatives for Paramount Skydance will meet today with California Attorney General Rob Bonta. It's reportedly to discuss a possible resolution to the lawsuit, which seeks to block Paramount's $110 billion acquisition of Warner Brothers Discovery. Well, consider this your warning. Do not misbehave at a Jessie J concert. Latest stardust to kick rowdy fans out of a show. It happened during the UK's Party in the Paddock Festival earlier this month when a fight broke out in the crowd. Online videos appear to show Jessie trying to get the brawlers to stop, saying, "This is just alcohol and ego. Calm down." They didn't, and she asked for them to be removed. And actor Michael Wright, best known for the 5 heartbeats in the TV series V, is dead at the age of 70. That's entertainment. I'm Daria Albinger.
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4: Here's something pretty disturbing I discovered while researching this podcast. This is what it actually says on the Los Angeles Police Department website. The site states that the Adult Missing Persons Unit investigates 3,200 cases a month, and 70% of those missing people are found or returned voluntarily within 2 or 3 days. It goes on to explain, and I quote here, "Since being a missing person is not a crime, police are given a very limited role while conducting these types of investigations." At the bottom of the webpage, it gets more disturbing. There's a section titled, "What if they never returned?" And here's the official police advice. In such situations, you may want to enlist the services of a private investigator to assist in your search. If you can't afford a PI, the police elaborate, quote, "Another option would be to contact the Salvation Army, which has a missing persons locator program." There is not a single sentence on the LAPD website that would lead a loved one of a missing person.
5: I'm Sue Guzman, Fox News. Well, the Trump administration is set to announce sweeping sanctions on Iran today in what President Trump is calling Economic D-Day. Treasury Secretary Scott Bessent has an afternoon news conference where he's set to unveil specifics. This as the United States Navy apparently is keeping the oil flowing through the Strait of Hormuz by escorting tankers through a safer passage.
6: Reports do indicate that crossings through the Strait of Hormuz are up 400%. Over the past 2 weeks. In the backdrop, there is an ongoing U.S. naval blockade, and fresh sanctions are expected for Iran next week. Iran's parliament speaker and top negotiator, Mohammad Khalibaf, posted to X over the weekend saying, "We've received numerous messages from neighboring countries about shaping new security arrangements and economic cooperation in the region. The United States put the security of every single one of its allies at such risk through bullying and pure disregard for their foreign interests for the sake of Israel." While President Trump indicated that talks with Iran have stopped, he says the United States is having trouble figuring out who to deal with inside of Iran.
5: Fox's Trey Yingst reporting. Evacuations underway as the Hawk Fire approaches Reno, Nevada, the state's second most populous city. More from Fox's Rich Edson.
7: Crews are working to contain a fast-moving brush fire scorching parts of Reno, Nevada. The so-called Hawk Fire has burned more than 13,000 acres and injured at least 6 people since igniting Saturday. Officials say it was human-caused and are urging more than 90,000 people to evacuate. Several homes have already been destroyed and thousands are without power. The fire is still 0% contained.

0: Maine.
1: Officials have provided temporary shelter for evacuees. And we're also keeping a close watch on Tropical Storm Moke, starting to drench Hawaii with potentially more than a foot of rain 7 days after 4 feet of rain fell on the Big Island with Lala. 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
1: Voters in three states will head to the polls this week to cast ballots in runoff elections.
4: In Georgia, a special election runoff is being held to fill the 13th district seat that was held by Democratic Congressman David Scott, who passed away in April. Scott's daughter, Marcy, is running against Everton Blair. Both are Democrats. Neither candidate captured the 50% majority needed to win the seat outright in the July special election. Oklahoma is holding its primary runoff elections, including races for the Republican gubernatorial nominee and Democratic Senate nominee. And in South Carolina, voters will cast ballots in a special GOP primary runoff to determine the party's nominee in the November general election to fill Senator Lindsey Graham's seat following his death last month. Tanya J. Powers, Fox News.
1: The murder trial of a Massachusetts mother gets closer to the end of testimony and a final verdict.
5: Lindsey Clancy's legal team rested its case Friday. Clancy is on trial for the murder of her three young children in January 2023. Her attorneys have argued she was not criminally responsible due to mental illness and should be placed in a state health facility. Prosecutors seeking a life sentence have argued Clancy intentionally killed her kids. They have two planned rebuttal witnesses. After their testimony, closing arguments are expected to begin. 18 jurors were picked in July to hear the evidence. After each side closes, the court clerk will randomly draw the 12 people who will deliberate. Grinnell Scott, Fox News.
1: And Prom Family Foods is recalling roughly 5,800 cases of two wet food products. This after receiving some reports of metal contamination. The FDA says there were no reported injuries, but the voluntary recall involves Prom Turkey Pate wet dog food and Prom Diner Classics Milo's Meatloaf Pate wet dog food. Customers who have them urged to return the affected foods to a retailer. I'm Sue Guzman. This is Fox News.
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16: The question of how intense and where they hit. So keep your guards up is the message to the people along the Atlantic Seaboard.
17: Did Katrina hit the night of the 29th, early morning of the 30th? Was that it?
16: I think so. Yes, somewhere in there. Because I got hit by it when it was in. Fort Lauderdale-ish. So I
17: had 40 something people coming to my house in Tulsa, Oklahoma for my birthday, which I think was, I want to say it was 40, maybe it was 45. I don't know. And we had to cancel. Of course, I had to start heading south to get my mother. We say September 12th, but we've had some doozies in late August. But yeah, that Andrew, that I forgot all about that. Andrew A, that was the first of the season. So yeah, fewer is one thing. Let's just not have one that is memorable. That's right. For sure.
16: It only takes one.
17: All right. And Rory's going to be back in the third hour. We're going to talk a little bit more about closing arguments in the Lindsey Clancy case, as well as the Supreme Court, by the way, over the weekend. We should bring this up with John Decker, ruled in favor for the president to continue construction at the White House. Why not just make proceed for now? Because, I mean, when we left Friday, here's the thing. If the Supreme Court ruled against it, now I don't know that the president couldn't go to Congress and get approval and why he doesn't anyway, but I mean, we're going to be stuck with a giant hole in the floor. I mean, how do you not finish now? And then my rub in all of this is, and I don't know that we needed a ballroom. I think you do. America's pretty divided. I think just trying to have a correspondence dinner is proof that, you know, we can't use outside facilities. I mean, we're going to have to probably have certain events in a bigger ballroom in a very secured area. So I think it makes sense to do a ballroom, but you got to do something about that visitor center or you just can't have people visiting the White House anymore. And that would be a shame because it's their house. But I can tell you, when we did it, and I'm glad we did it, but by the time you get to the Secret Service and security check, you're awful close to do a lot of damage. And I think that needs to be redone. So, but everything is so political and everything is so divided. We can't even renovate the White House without it being a national argument. Dennis may be hands down, or it could be my perspective. I haven't laughed in a long time. That's the first real laugh I've had in least 5 days. So we're just nonsensically talking about this 250 race was huge in DC. And, you know, and how much of this is, when I was growing up, Indy was big. I don't even think NASCAR was NASCAR then. It was Richard Petty and we called it stock cars, or I don't know what I don't think we called it anything. But I don't think anybody could have named anybody but Richard Petty when I was growing up. But you knew Al Unser, you knew Bobby Unser, you knew AJ Foyt. I could go on and on and on. Rick Mears. That's what my brother used to do when he was speeding. Vic Mears.
9: Mario Andretti.
17: I mean, you know, Indy was everything. So, you know, it's funny how, you know, Indy could make a comeback. And maybe it's city streets. And it's always, and then, is there a more beautiful city than Washington, D.C.? Now, off the air, we had a very inappropriate conversation about why you can't do this in California.
9: Right.
17: But, yeah. I think I'm the one that took it too far. When I got to the poop in the streets, they'd be skidding. But so we're just talking about, you know, A, this is probably the only event of 250 that was a huge success and a dominant performance by Kyle Kirkwood. But I mean, everybody realized, I think this went over bigger than the MMA. None of it has anything to do with our intent and our original documents and what I was hoping could be a teachable moment at 250. But comparing the bicentennial to the 250, the 250 has been a massive disappointment until this race. And so I said, you know, we should probably do more of these, you know, like Pittsburgh or New Orleans, or we had a great successful one here in Nashville, or even in California. And that's when Dennis from San Diego called in and made me choke for 5 minutes because he said they've already had one in California.
18: I think they usually have a race up in L.A. every so often. I know the original one was won by a white Bronco. Al Collins was the driver. And that's why they, with the earthquakes, they use a Bronco instead of like the Indy cars, because the Bronco can handle all the cracks in the pavement.
17: Yes, there was that. You know, they featured that in that. Was that Anchorman 2 or 3? Anchorman 2, I think it was.
9: I think it was 2, yep.
17: Yeah, remember he decides to go live with a car chase and then he becomes the number one rated cable news. Oh, Dennis, caller of the year. And I know how special it is for San Diego to take a dig at L.A. Trust me, I get it, Dennis. Corey is in Nashville.
19: Good morning, Michael. The only thing I know about driving fast in New Orleans is the night you ran off and left me in downtown New Orleans with a U-Haul truck that wouldn't go over 65 miles an hour.
9: You got to fill in the gaps on that story.
17: All right. So my mom, ravaged by cancer, we moved her here. And then eventually we had to sell her condo there. And then, you know, none of us had money, so we had to go get all of her furniture. So it was me, Corey the Yard Boy, and Scott Cosmore, the three-man moving team. Well, we all go down in one SUV. We have a good time. We get there. We get the U-Haul. It took us forever to load. And it must have been like, I don't know, 10, 11 at night when we finished. And I remember we went and got beignets, and then we started. All right, so the truck obviously is going to be slower and it's filled with furniture. And Scott and I were trying, but it wasn't that we were going fast and he was going slow. It was that he was chugging water and he was having to constantly stop and pee. And so eventually I looked at Scott and I said, because we decided to make this an all-nighter. We got back to Franklin, Tennessee. I think it was 5:30 in the morning. And then we slept for 2 hours, and then we went and unloaded the furniture in her new apartment here. But it was from his and I remember at one point we circled back for him. And when he opened the door, there was like, and I'm not exaggerating, 22 empty bottled waters. I said, do you need to hydrate this much?
9: It's muggy down in New Orleans, isn't it?
17: So, I mean, how slow were we supposed to go with old half bladder? I defend myself on that one. But I do appreciate your driving, and I do appreciate your heavy lifting. You know what? I was just thinking out loud to myself, Corey. Is that when the hernia came? Could have. That one hutch. Tap is in Texas.
20: Good morning, Michael. Just to let you remember, there is no middle lane on the Huey P. Long Bridge. There was just two lanes. So where Mr. Kehoe drove, I'm not quite sure. Have a great day.
17: That's the point of the story, Tap. He would drive right in the middle and you'd have people honking on both sides. Why are you in the middle lane? Because he was too afraid to pick a lane Now, I will, in his defense, I will tell you, if you had a car right behind beside you on the Huey P, I mean, if there was only a couple of inches between you and the other car, it was very nerve-wracking. And Tommy was like, I don't care what they do. And he would drive right down the middle lane slow. But yes, I am aware it was only two lanes. I guess Mark and, do we think Orlando or Tampa? I'll just say Mark in Florida gets the final say.
3: Good morning, Michael. I will always stand where Rush Limbaugh stood when it comes to polls, political or any otherwise, because people pay to have those polls done. Polls tell you what to think. They do not tell you what people are thinking. That's why when you go back and look at them, you can see if they're wrong or they're right, because it never had to do with what people were thinking. It was trying to tell people what to think.
17: Well, that's one of many things Rush got right. How bad do we miss him? I think that may be what I'm most proud of. We're on KEIB in Los Angeles, California, named after Rush. Excellence in broadcasting, Schnerdleap. No, yeah, and that's why we look so hard at the way the questions are framed, the weighting of the sampling, the makeup of the sampling, and yeah, we take a good long look at who's publishing it as well. I mean, they're all dead giveaways, but by and large, they have been abused when Rush was alive, primarily to make you think something rather than find out what you think. He had that dead right. Now, since technology and since the Matrix has taken form, it's even far worse than that. But great call. Great call for everybody. I mean, but Dennis, San Diego. And in the context in which it came in, funniest call of the year. All right, Incogni. When police were searching the car of the man who assassinated the Minnesota lawmaker and her husband in their home, they found a notebook. And inside were handwritten lists of 11 websites. I bet you're thinking, how to kill somebody, how to dispose of a body, gun websites. None of that. It was data brokers. People search sites that sell your home address for a couple of bucks. 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It'll have your address, your phone number, your family members' names. Some of them have photos of your front door. 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Your Morning Show continues with top five stories of the day. Then we're off to the White House where we're going to visit with John Decker a little bit about how ugly things have gotten with Canada over the weekend. 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
1: Thank you, Mike McCann. Santana, I'm winning. Number one hit music, the all-new classic hits.
2: Come on,
1: Y-M-S. We're up against
2: it. What are you doing? Let's go.
1: What?
2: We're up against a time crunch here. Got important stuff going on.
1: Oh, so there's never enough time for me to play disc jockey. 26 minutes after the hour, well, I think I'd take a quarter off or a couple of months off of a trade war with anyone. But rocket scientist, former Vice President Mike Pence says a trade war with Canada is the last thing the U.S. needs right now.
3: Pence made the comment on CNN's State of the Union Sunday amid trade tensions between the two countries.
4: My hope is, for the sake of American families and for the sake of the American economy, that what we're looking at here is negotiation and not confrontation in a trade war.
3: U.S. tariffs against a wide range of Canadian goods went into effect early Saturday after negotiators from both sides failed to reach an agreement. Canadian Prime Minister Mark Carney called the U.S. terms a bad deal and claimed America has changed. I'm Tammy Trujillo.
1: Why Mike Pence? Mike Pence pops up the way Rahm Emanuel does. Maybe it's not Ted Cruz. Maybe it's Mike Pence that's going to make the old party run. Who knows? U.S. is set to impose tough new sanctions on Iran. Lisa Carton has details.
5: Treasury Secretary Scott Bessent says he'll hold a news conference Monday to lay out the economic pressures the administration plans to impose on Iran and its key allies. The White House described the measures as the toughest sanctions in history. President Trump referred to it as an economic D-Day for the Islamic Republic. I'm Lisa Carton.
1: A class action lawsuit filed in Northern District of California alleges that the Oura Ring fitness tracker doesn't actually track users' sleep as advertised.
6: The complaint, filed August 20th, states that Oura cannot measure brain electrical activity, eye movements, muscle tone, or other signals. The suit alleges Oura's AI models are doing guesswork based on improper inputs and are taking advantage of desperate consumers who struggle with sleep. The suit claims that Oura engaged in fraudulent advertising, unjust enrichment, breach of express and implied warranties, and violations of California's unfair competition law. I'm Rob Martier.
1: Well, I can't verify what is REM sleep and what is deep sleep, but I can tell you the timing of when I woke up on the chart. And if I wake up from a dream and it shows everything I see looks very accurate, especially the amount of time and exact time. On this date in 2006, the solar system got a little smaller, and some of us are still sore about it.
7: That's because Pluto was demoted and reclassified as a dwarf planet, as it didn't meet all three criteria to be an actual planet. Orbit the sun, be round, and clear its orbital path. It doesn't do the last thing. Astrophysicist Neil deGrasse Tyson took the heat for the event, even wrote a book about it, Backlash of the Pluto Files. But the call was made by the Astronomical Union, and today we can celebrate the planet that was. I'm Bree Tennis.
1: And that's your top five stories. Birthdays today, comedian Dave Chappelle is 53. Vince McMahon, the promoter, is 81. Coach Mike Shanahan of the Broncos, 75. And Hall of Famer for the O's, 10-time All-Star. Cal Ripken Jr. is 67. If it's your birthday, happy birthday. So glad you were born. Thanks for making your morning show a part of your big day.
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13: Fox News. I'm CJ Papa. President Trump applying economic pressure to Iran's wallet. Treasury Secretary Scott Bessent expected to unveil what the Trump administration is billing as the toughest sanctions in history on the Islamic Republic. Pakistan's army chief set to visit Iran today in an effort to get the peace talks going again. Oil prices dropping this morning. Meanwhile, battling a wildfire in Reno, Nevada.
14: Still looking at 0% containment over 15,000 acres. So again, it was the big increase in the winds that led to that explosive growth with this fire Saturday night into Sunday morning.
13: That's Fox Weather's Brenda Merwin. The wind calm right now. Humidity expected to drop later today. President Trump waving the green flag to start the Freedom 250 IndyCar race Sunday in D.C. American Kyle Kirkwood winning the event. 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
34: Sure, it's hurricane season, but the real storm is in Washington. And we're tracking it like Jim Cantore on caffeine. 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
35: Did he giggle a little bit on that?
36: I think he did.
1: That is how I feel sometimes, just like him. You know, I don't know when he was the one that first started standing out in it, right? Just getting the crap beat out of him.
36: Oh, absolutely. Standing in a puddle.
1: And a windbreaker. Getting pelted. That's how I feel sometimes in the middle of political wars. 36 minutes after the hour in the Eastern time zone. You got about 25 minutes to be to work. Good morning and welcome to Monday, August the 24th, Year of Our Lord, 2026. The Canadian Prime Minister says Canada is at war with the United States. Trade talks have collapsed. More on that with John Decker from the White House. The U.S. is set to impose very new, tough sanctions on Iran. Nearly 25 years after 9/11, a new genetic genealogy technology has positively identified the remains of a victim 25 years later from the World Trade Center, bringing much needed and long waited for closure for the family. And the summer surge of COVID-19, I got a text from my brother, I got COVID, or I got the Fauci. I don't know what I got. But yeah, we're seeing a surge in cases right now. Wyndham Clark held off Rory McIlroy to win that BMW Classic. The final 30 now head to find a PGA champion next weekend. Titans last night in preseason football went 2-0 with a victory, 19-16 over the Seahawks, who coincidentally fell to 0-2. Again, this is preseason. Titans will go undefeated and then win four games all year. Seahawks could go winless, and they'll be back in the Super Bowl. Cardinals lost 6-4 to the Phillies. Rays won 3-1 over the O's. Tigers fell 11-7 in Kansas City. Angels lost 5-3 to the Rangers. Guardians 7-2 over the Rockies. The Padres beat the Twins 8-1. Dodgers shut out the Pirates 4-0. And the D-backs 5-3 over the Reds. And trade talks with Canada collapsing over the weekend. Both the Washington and Ottawa fight continues and the promise of increased tariffs on imports. Meanwhile, President Trump welcomed IndyCars to the nation's capital, a huge success. And again, I don't want to make this about me in any way, but, you know, I'm just living my simple, boring life like all of us. And, you know, Decker's got to send pictures from the biggest event, the biggest news story in America. I mean, I would go so far, and I said this earlier in the 5 o'clock hour, nothing about this 250th anniversary looks anything like the bicentennial or anything I hoped of returning to our original intent and documents and ways for a reawakening. But if we're going to have these kinds of events, I would say this Indy race through our nation's capital and what a gorgeous city it is, was probably the hit of the 250th year. And of course he was there. John Decker, good morning.
0: Hey, good morning, Michael. It was an event. It was a spectacle. I watched from pit lane.
1: I'm surprised. I'm surprised you weren't hanging out in the back seat enjoying the race.
0: No, I mean, it is unbelievable how fast these automobiles travel on city streets of Washington, D.C., upwards of 170 miles per hour on the straightaways. You know, it's a blur. It's a blur when you're watching it up close in person, and it's loud too. I prepared for that ahead of time, and we had great weather for the event as well. So you couldn't have asked for a better day.
1: Yeah, and then after the victory, the president got a little shout out, which was nice. Very dom. I mean, as you know, probably should mention Kyle Kirkwood. I mean, just dominated the race.
0: He did
1: throughout. But you know, I don't know how. I don't know if am I older than you or are you older than me? I don't even know. But when we were kids, and I think I'm older than you, but when we were kids, Indy was everything. And NASCAR was called stock cars. And I don't think anybody could name anybody other than Richard Petty. But there is something about that kind of return to the Indy car and in an inner city that really feels like they're on to something. They need to do more of this.
0: Yeah, and a name from the past, the team owner of the winning car, Mario Andretti. Pennsylvania, unbelievable. The winner of the 1969, think about that, 1969 Indy 500, Mario Andretti, still very much involved in auto racing and the team owner of Kyle Kirkwood's vehicle. So he was obviously pleased with the results that happened yesterday, and it was a dominating performance, as you point out, Mike.
1: My brother loved Rick Mears because he used to call himself Vic Mears when he was driving. Okay. I loved Bobby and Al Unser, but the Andretti brothers, AJ Foyt, may have been the best of them all. But I mean, you know, they were household names, and everybody, I think of all the differences from our childhood, the fact that, you know, what is it? Is it the Coca-Cola 600 that everybody watches now instead of the Indy 500 on the holiday weekend? It really has changed. And so who knows? Kind of like the WNBA. And I think it starts with Caitlin Clark. And then I think Sophie Cunningham, I think the Fever have helped really launch at the age of 30. Now they got some problems. They're going to die on a politically correct hill, I think. But there's a chance to really rejuvenate IndyCar racing with these inner city races. And we'll remember the 250 for a long time if that becomes the case. All right. Terrible weekend with Canada. I mean, yeah. I know I don't need the former vice president to say it. I think any of us would say, you know, at least for the next quarter or two, 3 to 6 months, I don't think we need any kind of tariff or trade wars right now to add to the uncertainty. But why can we not come to an agreement with Canada?
0: Well, you know, each side pointing the finger at the other, each side blaming the other. The trade talks had been going on in earnest over the course of the past 2 weeks. You may recall last week, the president said a deal's been reached. We just need a few extra days to hammer things out, dot the I's, cross the T's. But according to Canada, the U.S. was asking for more than it was giving in return, and the same charge being leveled against Canada by the U.S. So as a result, there will be trade tariffs imposed on Canadian goods coming into the U.S. There will be tariffs placed upon American goods heading into Canada, and it will make things like lumber. So, you know, new homes, more expensive there. There's going to be reciprocal tariffs. So those American, you know, liquor products that go across the border, if they're not being boycotted by Canadians, which they've been doing, they're more expensive for Canadians right now because of the tariffs being placed upon those American goods.
1: Who's zooming who on this one, or who's got the leverage? I mean, you know, if you look at most of the vehicles that we have, you'll notice, you know, like 19%.
0: So many Canadian auto parts. You're right, yeah. Michael.
1: That's a big one.
0: Well, that's a huge one. You know, so if you're getting an auto repair, you know, it's more likely than not that the part that you need is a part that's coming from Canada. And that part that you may need is going to be more expensive as of September the 8th, that's when the Canadian tariffs go into effect, a day after Labor Day.
1: Well, we got 2 weeks to sort this out. Let's hope we do. We left on Friday talking about, all right, if the Supreme Court doesn't side, and again, at some point, the president could go and do the more normal thing, which is to go to Congress, but he hasn't yet. And the Supreme Court was going to rule. And we said, well, if the Supreme Court rules against the president, what, we're going to have a giant hole just sitting there? What we didn't anticipate was the Supreme Court would allow Trump's ballroom construction to proceed with the asterisks for now. That was not what I was looking for.
0: Yeah. Well, that was a good outcome as far as President Trump is concerned. He's very pleased. Chief Justice John Roberts weighing in on this, allowing that construction project, huge construction project. I saw it yesterday. I see it every day when I'm at the White House with those two cranes on the South Lawn, that construction project continuing in earnest. The president believes that it will be complete by his final year in office. And at this rate, I think he's right, maybe even sooner. You know, they're working 20 hours a day, 7 days a week. And those workers are exhausted, believe me. But the work continues to build that ballroom.
1: All right. Coming up today in the White House briefing room,
0: we're going to be talking about that trade war. It's a trade war. An economic trade war between the U.S. and Canada. Also talking about economic D-Day, which will be announced today by Treasury Secretary Scott Bessent, the new economic sanctions being placed upon Iran, trying to squeeze them to bring about an end to this war, which has been going on since late February. And also, I'll be wrapping up a little bit about what we just spoke about, that Indy race, that Indy car racing on the nation. Because it was cool.
1: I may be a talk host and not a news guy, but I'm giving you a little ambient sound. That's from your video that you sent me. That really was a great picture of you there standing in. Was that like a pit row? Where were you?
0: Yeah, that's pit lane. So that's where all the cars go to, you know, change their tires to, you know, get more fuel. I mean, it was remarkable to see how quickly they do it just in person. I've seen it on television like it's everybody good. Else a million times, but to see it in person is pretty cool.
1: It's good to be you, isn't it? John Decker, our White House correspondent. All right, if you've never listened to it, go to your iHeart app, search John Decker, J-O-N, or the White House briefing room. You'll see it. It'll pop up. If you give it a program position, it'll be waiting for you every morning, 10, 15 minutes, no bias. Just straight to the point, all the news in and around the White House. Very, very well done. I know he's one of your favorites on our show. You'll love his podcast, The White House Briefing Room. We'll talk tomorrow, John.
0: Oh, I look forward to it. Thanks again, Michael.
1: You do kind of flaunt your better life than me with these pictures. Of course he was in pit row at the 250 that everybody was talking about. Next, he'll be on the mound at the Little League World Series later this week. You take your vitamins, right? You watch what you eat. Maybe you're even popping a few probiotics these days. You know food alone doesn't cut it, so you supplement. Quick question. Are you doing the same for your dog? Most people aren't. And you love that dog. And in some ways, you love your dog more than you love yourself and take care of your dog better than you take care of yourself. But dog food is dead food, and you're pouring in their bowl twice a day. And what the big food companies won't tell you is the bag on your shelf has calories, but almost no real nutrition left in it. The processing kills off all the live stuff that your dog's body actually needs to thrive, and that's where Rough Greens comes in to fill the gap. It's America's number one dog supplement. And here's the best part. 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It doesn't replace your dog's food. It just makes it better. In fact, so good, they'll ask for it by name. Rough Greens. Rough Greens. You don't have to play the clip. 48 minutes after the hour, not one, not two, not three, but your top five stories are straight ahead. El Sayed targets Usha Vance. Begs the question, what is and what isn't off limits anymore in politics? Republican Chris Walker, consultant, will be joining us on that. And what's next for Caroline Leavitt? When your morning show continues, straight ahead. Good morning.
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0: We bring America and the world to your kitchen table. 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
1: Hey, fellas. Let's not forget, Canada euthanized more people than dogs last year. I'll pay more. Low Bob IQ Bob, Mississippi.
2: You notice Bob wasn't cracking wise. Getting serious in a hurry there. I thought Dennis was going to be the call of the year. Big John and Poughkeepsie.
3: Speaking of Mario Andretti, one of my favorite drivers ever. He was born in Nazareth, Pennsylvania. Big John is thinking about opening up a cheese store called Cheeses of Nazareth.
2: Down goes Dennis! Down goes Dennis! Cheeses of Nazareth.
4: Take a breath. Take a breath. You're going to cough.
2: You know, in the news business, like if we were an all-news station, you'd have stringers. And stringers do stories from, you know, different little cities all over the country. And if the network uses your story, you get like $50.
4: Oh.
2: Like a stringer's fee.
4: Sure.
2: Our callers are so good. Seriously. I think we should take a portion of Red's salary and start giving it to these callers like a stringer fee.
4: And take a portion.
2: Because they're contributing more than Red is today. That was beautiful. Oh, my gosh. Big John and Dennis, you both made me laugh, and I have not laughed in a while. All right, if you're just waking up, the summer surge of COVID-19 cases. Red, I was just kidding, by the way. Why do we have such a hostile work environment
4: here? What in the world is going on?
2: Well, you just do that. Oh, I'm Mr. Nice Guy. Didn't you give me that joke, or did I think of that one on my own?
4: I don't know.
5: Wait a minute. Mario Andretti was born in the United States?
2: Yeah, was first generation.
5: No, he wasn't.
2: You think he was born in Italy?
5: Yes.
2: I thought his parents were, but I thought he was born here. Either way, why are you worried about when Mario... See, this is why I want to give him the money.
6: You're technically a hostile workplace.
2: Because Jesus of Nazareth, Red, that's beautiful. Actually, you know what? We should stop laughing and actually do it. Let's start over. Where was he born? Did you look it up? That's your job.
5: Oh, I love them because they live in Montana.
2: Oh, you in Montana. Where are you from? Maine, Montana, everywhere. The summer surge of COVID cases in the U.S. is underway. Tammy Trujillo has more.
7: The Centers for Disease Control says infections are on the rise in nearly every state, with the biggest uptick in the South and West. Data collected through wastewater shows that cases seem to be lower than this time last year, but have more than doubled since July. I'm Tammy Trujillo.
2: A Texas judge has rejected a request for a new murder trial for Carmelo Anthony, who is serving a 35-year sentence for fatally stabbing a fellow student at a high school track meet. Lisa Carton joins us with more.
8: Retired Kaufman County District Judge Michael Chitty denied the motion, which said that a gentleman's agreement between trial attorneys hurt Anthony's ability to testify. Anthony's legal team argued that he acted in self-defense when he stabbed Austin Metcalf during the April 2025 track meet in Frisco. The ruling upholds Anthony's conviction and sentence in the racially charged case. I'm Lisa Carton.
2: Actually, we had three great calls today. We had the Bronco intercity racing with OJ. From Dennis, we just had the Cheeses of Nazareth from Big John. And don't forget Roy earlier, rooting for the slippage of the San Andreas Fault, which new research suggests is slipping faster than we thought.
9: Professor Kim Blisniak, an earthquake geologist at San Jose State University, conducted the research for a new paper. She told the San Francisco Chronicle that she looked at 10,000 years of data in her work, while previous research only examined 1,000 years. The movement specifically applies to a portion of the San Andreas Fault in Northern California. Higher slip rates can often mean more earthquakes. Her study is not yet published. I'm Rich Cassone.
2: Well, I don't smoke marijuana. I don't drink. I hate being outside in the heat. And the smell of BO and porta potties, just not my thing. So in 19 years, I've never been to Bonnaroo. And it looks like I won't be going next year either. Bonnaroo Music and Arts Festival is going to take a break.
10: Bonnaroo Music Festival organizers say the event will be, quote, taking a much needed year off in 2027. It comes after severe storms in mid-June hit its grounds for the second straight year. Severe weather disrupted the final day, forcing the festival to cancel the event. An event that is no stranger to cancellations is Burning Man, which is now underway in the Black Rock Desert, 100 miles northeast of Reno, Nevada. I'm Jennifer Kuiper.
2: Why don't you take a hike there, Red? Do you ever go to the Burning Man and hike around in the desert and kick some sand?
6: There's a special lunar event happening this week, and NASA would like to turn it into a science experiment.
11: The next full moon will also have a partial lunar eclipse, and that will make the moon look red, but it's just an illusion. The Sturgeon moon will reach peak illumination just after 9 p.m. on the West Coast on August 27th. No special equipment needed to watch the moon orbit through Earth's shadow. Just look up. And while you're doing that, NASA will use orbiters to measure rapid surface temperature shifts on the moon. They say that data will help them engineer future lunar habitats. I'm Bree Tennis.
2: Do you think the song would have been as catchy? I'm being followed by an Earth shadow. Probably not. In baseball, Cardinals lost 6-4 to the Phillies. Rays won 3-1 over the O's. Tigers fell 11-7 in Kansas City. Angels lost 5-3 to the Rangers. Guardians 7-2 over the Rockies. Padres beat the Twins, pounded them 8-1. Dodgers shut out the Pirates 4-0 and the D-backs 5-3 over the Reds yesterday. Wyndham Clark held off Rory McIlroy to capture the BMW Championship in St. Louis. Clark won the third time this year, and don't forget, one of them was a major, putting him in contention for the PGA Tour Player of the Year. And in preseason football, Titans go 2-0 in preseason, winning 19-16 over the Seahawks, but I promise you the Seahawks will have the better regular season. Birthdays today, comedian Dave Chappelle, 53, promoter Vince McMahon, 81, and the coach of the Denver Broncos, Mike Shanahan, old coach, 75. If it's your birthday, happy birthday. So glad you were born, and thanks for waking up with your morning show.

0: Aim at the enemy's economy, Gianna Gelosi, Fox News. The Trump administration set to announce what is being described as economic D-Day on Iran, unveiling a package of measures to isolate Tehran from the rest of the world. Fox's Marianne Rafferty.
1: The U.S. Treasury is expected to detail what's being called the toughest sanctions in history Monday. In response, Iran is vowing to neutralize the economic war with the U.S. It's also threatening to halt oil flow out of the Strait of Hormuz if any neighboring countries join the effort. This, as a new report shows, traffic through the vital waterway is up nearly 400%, but still just 20% of pre-war levels. There are also signs of growing division within the Iranian leadership. Iran's president is defending an interim agreement reached with the U.S. in June, saying Tehran cannot continue with war forever.
0: Now, Pakistan's army chief is set to visit Iran today in an effort to get the peace talks going again. And the U.S.-Canada trade dispute escalating with no new talks planned and both sides digging in. Trade Representative Jameson Greer says the Trump administration is preparing countermeasures to Canada's tariff retaliation, arguing Ottawa rejected offers to ease duties on steel, autos, and lumber. Fox's Alex Hogan.
2: Negotiations with Canada fell through. The U.S. will impose 50% tariffs on $20 billion worth of Canadian products. Now, Canada imposing retaliatory tariffs, promising to match them dollar for dollar. And this was what President Trump said when he reacted, writing on Truth Social, Canada wants the benefits of being a state without being one. They also have charged our great farmers for many years massive amounts of tariffs. No more.
0: And President Trump's political poll facing a big test in the Palmetto State tomorrow. South Carolina voters are going to choose between Trump-backed Darlene Graham and Ralph Norman in a runoff election to fill the late Senator Lindsey Graham's Senate seat. 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
0: Evacuations are underway as the Hawk Fire approaches Reno, Nevada, the state's second most populous city. Fox's Rich Edson has the details.
7: Crews are working to contain a fast-moving brush fire scorching parts of Reno, Nevada. The so-called Hawk Fire has burned more than 13,000 acres and injured at least six people since igniting Saturday. Officials say it was human-caused and are urging more than 90,000 people to evacuate. Several homes have already been destroyed and thousands are without power. The fire is still 0% contained.
0: And that's Fox's Rich Edson. Fox Weather's Britta Merwin has more on the conditions.
8: Wind gusts will be increasing later today, 20 to 30% coming in from the southwest. That does buffer Reno from the smoke and the air quality concern, but unfortunately, wind gusts like that will be a battle for the firefighters. Big ridge of high pressure just driving the heat, so that's part of the problem for Nevada, of course, is the deep, intense heat that we've had for the entire summer drying out the fuels.
0: Meantime, Tropical Storm Mokay is passing to the south of Hawaii's Big Island. It's close enough to dump a foot or more of rain on communities that were already dealing with the aftermath of Hurricane Lala. Meantime, the murder trial of a Massachusetts mother is nearing the end of testimony and a final verdict. Fox's Grinnell Scott has more.
9: Lindsay Clancy's legal team rested its case Friday. Clancy is on trial for the murder of her three young children in January 2023. Her attorneys have argued she was not criminally responsible due to mental illness and should be placed in a state health facility. Prosecutors seeking a life sentence have argued Clancy intentionally killed her kids. They have rebuttal witnesses. After their testimony, closing arguments are expected to begin. 18 jurors were picked in July to hear the evidence. After each side closes, the court clerk will randomly draw the 12 people who will deliberate. Grinnell Scott, Fox News.
0: I'm Gianna Gelosi. This is Fox News.
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13: COL.
14: The last 10 years or so with the kind of prevalence of social media that people say things. And I mean, look, this is not something that's just social media. I mean, he's a candidate for the Senate and, you know, is obviously accountable to his words. But people say things, particularly online, that, you know, they don't even say to people in person because there's just this filter here that's kind of created people into a bubble that, it's just not what decorum is and what, you know, kind of decency should be about. But in this instance, it's, I think the political lines have kind of gone away a little bit in terms of what people think is and is not, you know, fair game. I remember, you know, I mean, I'm obviously an alum of the Bush administration, and, you know, the press would try to say things about Bush's daughters, and they, the White House was very clear that, you know, any kind of discussion or talk about their daughters would be dealt with, you know, from a press access perspective. And so, you know, I would say, just to answer your question, I think family members aren't running for office. They are not, you know, part of that system, and they should be off limits. But I mean, look, like, you know, Usha Vance is also the second lady, and there's a little bit more of an accountability there than probably should be. But I think that's also kind of the reality of the world these days.
13: Yeah, and but somebody needs to maturely dissect this too. All right, so first, Vice President Vance slammed Sharia law. Now, that is something. It's a teachable moment for a lot, but if you know what Sharia law is, it is antithetical to our entire way of life. And if you embrace things like religious freedom and separation of church and state and equality for women, a lot of things the Democrat Party does, freedom of speech, due process. I mean, I could go on and on. I've made a study of this over my lifetime. That is a substantive argument. And he's attacking Sharia law. Not even Al-Sayed. Al-Sayed comes right back with, oh, I wonder if he would go back in time and take Usha to meet Pawpaw, you know, because the second lady has an Indian ethnicity. He made it personally. So technically, Al-Sayed's a loser in this. But America's a loser when we make celebrities of these people and we make it more and more difficult for people of substance that understand issues with the right background to be a part of our leadership and solution. Because I could tell you right now, you can't run for office without putting yourself and family through hell. And that's why a lot of good people don't run.
14: That's right. I mean, you know, look, I mean, just very, I'm not surprised when Democrats and far left Democrats at that go low. I mean, we've seen that time and time again. You know, whether it's Usha Vance or it's John Ossoff attacking, you know, a staffer who works in the White House. Right. We're seeing an effort here that Democrats feel is fair game to be, you know, just, you know, nasty to people who they're not even running against. You know, I don't think the Republicans are completely devoid of this too. I mean, obviously, you know, a lot of the president can insult anyone a lot of times too. And I'm not, you know, defending or doing or equivalency here, but I think it would be good for Republicans and Democrats to take a step back and say, hey, you know, let's focus on issues. Let's focus on where our disagreements are from a policy level and keep it out of the personal. But it seems to me like that's kind of where we are right now as a culture. And, you know, I think Americans should demand more from their leaders than that.
13: Yeah. Chris Walker is joining us. Well, we're not any better on social media. So, yeah, you're just like always, everything you see in Washington that you hate, sorry, you're getting somewhat of a reflection of your own mirror. So we start there with a speck in our own eye. It caused me to search my heart. And I, you know, I've always tried to, but there are frustrating times with Hillary and frustrating times with the Obamas. I may have even failed, so I'm not looking at other people's more than myself. We did get a glimpse of what's next for Caroline Leavitt, although nobody really is focused on next, right? It's ultimate, because the sky is so the limit with her, but the future for Caroline Leavitt and the immediate future, what do you make of it?
14: You know, we've seen this before. Obviously, Sarah Sanders is the governor of Arkansas, and, you know, she took the White House podium and you know, went into a political career. Kayleigh McEnany, you know, went into a Fox career. So, you know, we'll see what Caroline does. She's young and has a lot of opportunity in front of her. But we'll see. I mean, obviously, it'll be an interesting environment as we see what happens in the midterms and whose voices are going to be most in need and want from a outside perspective. But I think it's again important to see you know, the media landscape being fully and totally, seeking the truth. And, you know, whoever we see from a voice perspective, we want to make sure that they're, you know, there to inform and enlighten, not to spin and to do that. And I think that's what we want to see from any of our folks. I mean, look, we saw that from Obama's press secretaries. You know, Jen Psaki has a show on MS Now, and, you know, like his.
13: Yeah.
14: It's something that's just where they go.
13: Just in case anybody does.
14: They continue their media careers.
13: Yeah, just in case somebody wasn't aware, White House Press Secretary Karoline Leavitt confirmed Friday that she will return to President Donald Trump's super PAC, MAGA Inc., after leaving her post with the administration. So she will work for MAGA Inc., a Trump-aligned super PAC, which would probably, I would think, make her very active and involved in this handoff, if you will, of Trumpism to whoever carries the torch forward and down the ticket with Congress and so on. So, but I do think that ultimately... I think Sarah Huckabee is the comparison, that no matter what she does, whether she clearly goes political versus media, someday, and that's how this all began with her running for office and losing and then becoming a part of the Trump team. I think Karoline Leavitt will one day run for office and win and continue to win and win. And how high? I don't know. Maybe even to the highest levels. What are you making of all this? A big picture, there's a race when it comes to these data centers and AI, and you're either going to lead the world or the world's going to lead you. There's no putting this back in the bottle. It's out. And then there's reasonably who should pay for these data centers. This is more, a practical thing. And we're all using AI, but we all don't want to pay for it. And if these companies are getting... billions of dollars, should they subsidize the electrical costs? I know that there is a vision of doing this from space, which would avoid all the cooling costs. So it's really a complex issue, and people don't even have their arms around the technology, let alone the centers themselves. But kind of like COVID, pro-mask, anti-mask, pro-vaccine, anti-mask, you got pro-data center, anti-data center. And I don't know that everybody even understands the issue, but I know you do, and this has been a hot button for you. What do you want us to know?
14: Yeah, well, people, emotional reactions without information lead to bad policy outcomes. And look, data centers have been around for 30 years at this point. This isn't a new phenomenon or a particularly new, technology. What's happening is twofold. One, obviously, I think some folks are getting ginned up, by the left. In terms of like, this is the new 5G, and before that, environmental stuff. I mean, you're seeing the same exact talking points being talked about for data centers as they did 20 years on, global warming and other things. The big deal here is I think people are seeing AI as a threat to their career, to their livelihood, to their, bottom line. They see these, these tech oligarchs talking about creating entities that, will take people's jobs. And I think the data center argument is somewhat manifesting through that. And, the tech industry needs to talk about the benefits here that we've seen from a lot of different places, because ultimately we can't lose this to China. If China wins, we see a technology world and a global hegemony that is not free, that is not open, that is not, but if you liked COVID, wait till you see what China does with the technology, industry lead.
13: Right.
14: So, that's the type of stuff that that's on the line here. And so from an American perspective, the freedom and opportunity and development of technology, America needs and should be in the lead. And so, I think a lot of this emotional reaction needs to be looked at with actual information. And that's where data centers, while controversial right now, shouldn't be. And that's something that I think, we need to really address as a community, because there's just so much that's on the line. If they're not built and America's not in the lead, a China leading is very bad for the United States and for the world.
13: And that leaves the Democrats without the whole technocracy crowd behind them. further alienating.
14: Yeah,
13: so
14: look,
13: I'm sure deep down you're loving how they're missing it.
14: Somewhat, but I mean, again, this it's not about the politics. It's about what we're going to do as a country and have the ability to lead and have the jobs that are going to the future of our world. And that should be here and not being led by somebody else.
13: Chris Walker, All Things Republican. We talk every Monday or sooner if conditions warrant. And taking a nice breather from primaries, too. Have a great week. We'll talk next week.
14: Uh-huh. Thanks, Mike. Have a good day.
13: You too. All right. 21 minutes after the hour. 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Because the Relief Factor story we can't wait to tell the most is yours. 22 minutes after the hour, we come back. Not one, not two, not three. But your top five stories of the day next half hour. Always revealing, often entertaining, the sounds of the day. And closing arguments are expected this week in the case of Lindsey Clancy. Rory has that story. All as your morning show. Oh, I watched Michael three times this weekend on the plane going and plane coming home. Come on, girl. This is your morning show on the YMS Network.
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32: In a time where social media is everywhere, isn't it nice to just sit around and compare notes with some good friends? Mm-hmm. It's your morning show with Michael Del Giorno.
13: Yeah, I mean, we had Mike, Roy. Oh my gosh, just when I thought Dennis in San Diego had maybe the talk back of the year, Big John comes back with the Cheeses of Nazareth, which, by the way, singer, songwriter, and dear friend Gary Chapman texted me and said he's been to the Cheeses of Nazareth.
33: Oh, really? That's a real place already?
13: And he said it was very good.
33: Thank you, Sam.
13: I know. Everybody's in that mood today. All right. If you're just waking up 29 minutes after the hour, COVID seems to be surging. We're keeping an eye on the number of COVID cases. The Canadian Prime Minister, Mark Carney, says Canada is at war with the United States after trade talks collapsed this weekend. The U.S. set to impose even tougher new sanctions on Iran. The American Federal Teachers Union has launched a national back-to-school boycott of Target for them not coming out and condemning ICE operations in Minnesota. Now you wonder if there'll be a tug of war over Target. Now the right, will they respond that Target's a hero? Nearly 25 years after 9/11, a new genetic genealogy technology has positively identified the remains of one of the victims at the World Trade Center 25 years later. And Wyndham Clark held off Rory McIlroy to capture the BMW championship over the weekend in St. Louis. We are now headed to the final 30 to compete for the PGA championship next weekend. All right, 30 minutes after the hour, we come back. Sounds of the day, Rory O'Neill on the closing arguments in the Lindsey Clancy case. All as your morning show continues. This is your day. This is your show.
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11: News. I'm Gianna Gelosi. The Trump administration getting ready to hit Iran with the toughest sanctions in history.
12: U.S. Treasury Secretary Scott Bessent on Sunday wrote in the Financial Times, President Donald Trump and the overwhelming might of our military have significantly dismantled Iran's military capabilities and weakened its nuclear program. Now we are entering the endgame. At dawn begins an economic D-Day, the single greatest financial offensive ever marshaled against an adversary.
11: Fox's Trey Yinks in Tel Aviv. Closing arguments expected this week in the Massachusetts trial of Lindsey Clancy, the mother accused of killing her three young kids.
14: Her attorneys have argued she was not criminally responsible due to mental illness and should be placed in a state health facility. Prosecutors seeking a life sentence have argued Clancy intentionally killed her kids.
11: That is Fox's Gernal Scott reporting. 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
13: And we invite you to, if you miss a little, catch up a lot with the podcast. We've had some extraordinary calls this morning. So before we get to sounds of the day, let's get two more in, especially when one of them's married. But let's start with Adam listening in Minnesota, the Twin Cities News Talk.
15: I have the fix for your WNBA woes. And this actually works for all sports, all leagues that decide we're going to do shenanigans as a way of living. Here it goes. Just stop going and stop watching and stop buying merchandise. And when they come to you and say, hey, what the heck, man? You just say, all you got to do is stop the shenanigans and maybe I'll come back.
13: Yeah, it's a no-brainer. And I think it happens. I can tell you I'm very unlikely to spend the amount of money for parking, for drinks, for food, for tickets in person with all these shenanigans, especially some of these in-arena, in-stadium shenanigans. I have plenty of ways to use my money and I can sit home and watch the game and not give it to you. So I think there are a lot of people probably not as interested in going. Then there's some that'll even boycott and not watch, and then the ratings will fall. And that's true. You ultimately have a say. It is fascinating to me that they're all willing to die on this hill. Because at best, and it's no longer at best, but at best, you're dividing your audience in half and you're dividing your audience against each other. I don't know why actors and actresses and singers and musicians and these leagues, let alone players, feel a need to be so political. I don't know why they just can't shut up and entertain. But they don't. And so Adam is right to remind you there's a way to send a message. I just can't believe in his 30th year, the WNBA was finally at a, I don't know what to call it, but because it's not just its highest point of popularity, the very things that it's hating has launched them. And they're going to destroy it based on all of this. And it's a shame, but it's very revealing. They have Caitlin Clark to thank, and they've made her the enemy. They're just showing how racist they are. If you have somebody that believes in preserving women's sports to just women, and then you demonize her, and she happens to be attractive, and she happens to be a leader on the court, and then when all of this tends to focus on one team, you got an us versus them. And the woke part of the country is for the thuggery and all the anti-fever, and then the rest of the country is supporting the fever, and now the fever are a phenomenon. Making a lot of money, getting high ticket prices and selling out, and then on the road, selling out every arena they go to. So it puts them in a choice mode. And I know they're going to choose woke and they're going to die on that hill. And what a shame it is if anybody really did care about women's basketball being a success finally after 30 years. But yeah, Adam, great reminder. Mary's in Boise. There's something about Mary. And then along
16: comes Mary. Good morning, Michael. So Abdul El-Sayed responds to J.D. Vance's criticism of Sharia law by calling his ancestors racist and using a beautiful lady that just delivered her fourth child. That's the fallback position of the left. They always call everybody racist. Sending a check to Mike Rogers today. Have a great one.
13: See that throwaway at the end? That's a powerful throwaway. I wrote a book called Standing Up for What's Right because it became very apparent to me knowing what's right wasn't enough. even saying what's right isn't enough. You got to live it. You and I can sit here and bash Al-Sayed all morning and it doesn't do anything. But notice how Mary makes her point and then says, sending a check to Mike Rogers today. That can make a difference. I think Mike Rogers is going to win. But just a reminder to stand up for what's right. Opinions don't do anything. Money and votes do. I don't think he's got a chance of winning. To me, the main takeaway was the substance. Vice President Vance is talking about Sharia law. That's a real thing. And it is antithetical to our laws and way of life. Now, if you're not interested in separation of church and state, have at Sharia. This is what's amazing. It shouldn't be Republicans. It shouldn't be talk radio fighting Al-Sayed. It should be the Democrat Party. If he's going to represent the Democrat Party and run for the United States Senate, he stands against every LGBT thing that that party has pandered to for decades. What's up with that? How can that coexist? If you like due process, innocent till proven guilty, you shouldn't be interested in anybody that supports Sharia law. If you believe in women's rights, if you believe in not validation, but not killing homosexuals, you should reject Sharia law. You like right of assembly and freedom of speech? You should probably reject Sharia law. So J.D. Vance is making the point of any candidate running supporting Sharia law is very anti-American. And then Al-Sayed comes back attacking Pawpaw and his wife, making an assumption that Pawpaw, clearly from where he was racist. Red brought up a great point, though. He lays it right at the Democrat Party's feet. The Democrat Party are white supremacists as he's running for the United States Senate as a Democrat. I mean, this is all getting too weird for me, but that's a whole other story. Hey, guess what time it is?
1: She's going to get smoked.
6: He's got to be stopped.
7: I really don't know what he said at the end of that sentence. I don't think he knows what he said either.
8: It's got to be a big misunderstanding.
10: I'm going with it.
17: How do you like my garbage
13: truck? I love your garbage truck. All right, always revealing, often entertaining, time for the sounds of the day. I had such high hopes for America 250. I can tell you that at 12 years old, the bicentennial was something very special, and I was very grateful to be alive for. And I think America was unanimous in celebrating our origins, our history, our experiment, and our way of life. It was a very patriotic time for an entire year. So naturally, 250 arrives, and we are the divided states of America. We're divided on God. We're divided on each other. We're divided on everything. And I guess I had this delusion that maybe we would return to our intent and original documents and founding fathers and maybe stumble on some kind of reawakening. Well, that didn't happen. And then you had major events, and that was all a big flop. Until this weekend. I don't know. The Freedom 250 Grand Prix. Something about being on the streets of our nation's capital. I think this was a hit. And its winner, Kyle Kirkwood, had a shout out for the president.
22: It felt good to dominate out there. I'm not going to lie. That was a really good moment. I'm a fellow Florida guy. I live up in Jupiter. So it's cool to see him down here and right here in this race. What an incredible place to do it. You know, if you can't win at the 500, this is definitely the place to win. And I don't know if we're ever going to get another chance at this. I hope we do. This was awesome. But this was what a dream come true.
13: Kept looking at the president and pointing to the president. We talked about this in the Platinum Hour. My childhood, everything was indie. Stock car, NASCAR, you know. I don't think anybody could have named anybody but Richard Petty. And it was primarily from the headache commercials. What could this mean for Indy's future? And is this style of racing better on a city street? And can it feature some of our greatest cities? I don't know. I think there's going to be more to this than people think coming up. I want to cut to Harry Enten at CNN. This is a two-part, and it's talking a little bit about the Florida surprise victory by a, well, I can't say a self-proclaimed socialist because she kind of tried to walk back being a socialist. I don't know. I don't think, out of the abundance of the heart, the mouth speaks. I just think she's a community organizer. So she's all about divide. And she's jumped on this socialist because it's creating a divide. And then if you hold her to the socialist platform, she is afraid to admit she's a socialist. But then her stances on everything are very Democrat socialist party. So, but how does it look moving forward for her? Not any better than it does for El Sayed. Listen.
1: Angie Nixon is a Democratic socialist. And you know what I think Republicans in Florida are saying? Thank you so much. Thank you so much, because that has basically, that nomination has taken that race off the board. Just take a look at this. Okay, the Florida Special Senate race ratings. On Monday, you take a look at the average of all these race ratings, it was likely Republican. Now it is solidly Republican. Republican chances going up through the roof in Florida. But the truth is that Republicans have had a pretty gosh darn good run in Florida. And I'm not quite sure it necessarily mattered too much who is going to be nominated. Because, you know, I remember when Florida was a swing state that Democrats would compete in, right? Barack Obama won it in 2008 and 2012. Hillary Clinton was quite competitive there in 2016. It's no longer a swing state. It's no longer a purple state. It's a red state now. And you can see it right here. Okay, the Florida party registration edge. You know, you go back to 2016 when Hillary Clinton was quite competitive. Democrats led in party registration in Florida by 3 points. Look at where we are now, though. And look at where we are in 2024.
13: So in 2024, they were up 8 percentage points. In 2026, it's 11 and growing. There's so many things to look at here. This is why late last week I was saying, I really don't want to waste a lot of breath on this particular candidate. She's going to need, there's a million more registered Republicans now in Florida than Democrats. She's going to have to convert all the Democrats that aren't interested in socialism, and she's going to have to get a lot of all the independents and then get a lot of Republicans to come over. It's just not going to happen. There is the more widespread view of all of these socialist primary victories leading to tremendous general election losses. And then where's their movement? But look at the, I mean, the ultimate story here, Florida is not a swing state anymore. And that speaks to the many that left all these blue states to live there. And then you have some candidate coming along. First of all, Florida's doing everything right. Do you think they're interested in modeling New York, California, Illinois, let alone Cuba and the old Venezuela? Good luck with that. Watch where Harry goes from here.
1: But Florida Senate is not the only place where Republicans are probably going to do well in federal elections come this November. You can see it in the House ratings as well. Now, there was a redistricting that happened in Florida, but it's just part of, again, a larger trend of Republicans continuously doing well in Florida and actually doing better over time. Take a look here. U.S. House seats in Florida. GOP pickups this year, we're talking about 2 to 3 seats possible.
13: Right, I got to stop it because I'm not going to be late. And this is what, let me throw in Victor really quick here too. This was Victor Davis Hanson on a podcast. He makes a very quick summation. Listen.
9: So I'm cautiously optimistic they'll hold the Senate, and they have a 40 to 50% chance of holding the House. These candidates are
13: holding the House. Did you catch that? So here's the bottom line. You want a little glimpse of the future? All this focus, all this hype of socialist candidates, it's a primary story, and the story shifts in the general to it bombs. I firmly believe that the Republicans will hang on to the Senate and the House. And while everybody on the right is celebrating their victory, meanwhile, the Democrats are plodding along. They wanted to. They want to give these socialists all the rope they need to hang themselves so that they can come back in 2028 and make it all about their party coming back to America and the center, and then accusing the right of being too far to the right and unwilling to come back, and then give you a candidate like Rahm Emanuel. And they may win. And you will be so over-focused and inflated that you think, and again, and I'm not saying I disagree with you. I don't think the Republican Party is too far right. And the only reason we had the Tea Party in MAGA is because the Republicans failed to live their platform. I don't view this as some shift to the right. It's just people living the platform finally. And if you keep living it, I may come back. But this is the game that's being played. I'm no longer worried about socialism. I'm worried you're being played by the Democrats. And that's your Sounds of the Day.
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24: They're just blowing off steam.
13: Gold and silver recently soared to record highs. Then it pulled back a little bit. So one question might be, are precious metals still a good buy? And the answer is major banks think so. They're forecasting even higher prices ahead. And why? Well, we're now over $40 trillion in debt. The dollar's still declining and inflation keeps shrinking our savings. And even with corrections along the way, gold remains a historical hedge for wealth protection. That's why Morgan Stanley ditched the 60-40 stock to bond portfolio ratio. 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Closing arguments expected in the Lindsey Clancy case in Massachusetts. Rory will have the very latest on that story when Your Morning Show continues next.
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1: Add that to my resume. 56 minutes after the hour, the U.S. is set to impose tough new sanctions on Iran. The American Federation of Teachers have launched a national back-to-school boycott of Target for not condemning the ICE operations in Minnesota. Wyndham Clark held off Rory McIlroy to capture the BMW Championship in St. Louis, and a surge of COVID-19 cases underway in the United States. Rory, we joined us last hour to jinx us on hurricanes. Now he's back. Closing arguments expected this week in the case of Lindsay Clancy. What's the latest on that in Massachusetts?
2: This is the 36-year-old woman who admits that she killed her three children, a 5, 3, and 8-month-old, killed back in January of 2023. The defense is arguing this is a case of postpartum psychosis, not just depression, but a rare mental condition called postpartum psychosis, trying to convince the jury she should be found not guilty as a result. The defense wrapped up Friday. The rebuttal case began late Friday. We expect the prosecution has two more witnesses to call, and they should wrap up probably today. Just my guess is that they'd likely have closing arguments probably more likely Wednesday rather than tomorrow.
1: Rory, great reporting today, as always. Listen, if you missed his report on the hurricanes, that's why we have the podcast. Go catch up. But yes, it's end of August, and where are all the hurricanes? Shh, don't jinx it. One chance to live Monday, August the 24th, 2026. It's never going to happen again. Cherish being alive. Make a difference in someone's life. Cherish your own life, and we'll see you tomorrow morning.
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5: 6:30 a.m. Your alarm goes off. 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
7: Northbound I-25, we've cleared out those blocking vehicles near Mulberry. Traffic is moving at the speed limit there. No delays southbound I-25. Watch for police reported through the HOV work zone and police reported on US 85 just south of Platteville. I'm Danny Christos.
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12: Running back Ashton Jeanty was helped off the field with an ankle injury at Raiders camp yesterday. The Raiders don't think it's a long-term injury. Browns pass rusher Alex Wright, however, is out for the season in Cleveland with an Achilles injury. Meanwhile, Browns coach Todd Monken says he'll announce his starting quarterback today, either Deshaun Watson or Shedeur Sanders. And baseball included the Braves 4-2 win over the Brewers in the annual Little League Classic game in Williamsport. I'm Matt McCoy.
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13: On the details, CJ Pop of Fox News, from President Trump's so-called economic D-Day targeting the bank account of the Islamic Republic, which already is reeling from a direct hit. Fox's Trey Inks explains from Tel Aviv.
14: The economic pressure comes as the Iranian rial.

0: as well as paper goods on President Trump's 50% tariff on those goods from Canada, their leader over the weekend.
1: We recognize that some U.S. companies and some U.S. states are innocent bystanders in a dispute that they did not want.
0: Canada's Prime Minister Mark Carney, whose countermove could begin September 8th. Coming up shortly, what could be the final day of testimony in front of a Massachusetts jury, which will decide the fate of Lindsay Clancy, the mom accused of killing her three kids.
2: The witness taking the stand will continue from Friday, and it's Dr. Avram Mack, a forensic psychiatrist, who testified on Friday that he believes that Lindsay Clancy was not suffering from postpartum psychosis and that she knew the difference between right and wrong when she killed her three children. He interviewed her two times and reviewed her medical file as well. The jury heard about that. This case has really become a competing story from two expert witnesses.
0: Fox's Nate Foy outside the courthouse in Plymouth, Massachusetts. Closing arguments could begin as soon as today. 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
0: Interim Senator Darlene Graham wants to run in November, but she has to defeat fellow Republican Congressman Ralph Norman.
15: Tomorrow is the runoff to replace the late Senator Lindsey Graham, and President Trump has put his political capital behind Darlene Graham, campaigning with her in Myrtle Beach on Friday. Graham has never held elected office. She faces new scrutiny after a debate last week when she was asked whether Taiwan and the South China Sea are national security issues for the United States. She responded saying, "I'm not that informed on national security, and foreign policy is not an area of her expertise." Her late brother, Senator Lindsey Graham, spent decades as one of the state's and Senate's most prominent voices on foreign policy and national security.
0: Fox's Alex Hogan. At least 6 people suffering injuries from the Hawk Fire in Reno, Nevada. 3 are first responders. No containment so far. 15,000 acres have been burned. That number expected to rise.
16: Speaking of the wind direction, it's very key, especially when you consider Reno. That's where we have a lot of people living. And if we see a wind shift, not only could that change the direction of the fire growth, but it's going to bring in the poor air quality with the smoke. Right now in the overnight hours, calmer winds coming in from the southwest. That's actually probably the best wind flow you can have, because although there's not a lot of moisture, that is the direction where you could get a little more moisture in the atmosphere. Relative humidity, as we go into the afternoon, will be dropping. Right now we're sitting at about 30-35%, which is typical for the overnight. But in the afternoon, we drop down to the teens. And so that very dry air is not going to be helpful to the fire fight.
0: Fox Weather's Britta Merwin, American race car driver Kyle Kirkwood hangs on to win the Freedom 250 car race in our nation's capital.
17: There is definitely something special about racing in the streets of D.C., having the Capitol building behind you as a backdrop, the monument. This was one of the first races that in qualifying and at the end of the race, I took a moment to get the sights.
0: Kirkwood on Fox and Friends this morning. I'm CJ Papa, and this is Fox News.
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1: Fox Weather's Britta Merwin on the conditions.
2: Wind gusts will be increasing later today, 20 to 30% coming in from the southwest. That does buffer Reno from the smoke and the air quality concern, but unfortunately, wind gusts like that will be a battle for the firefighters. Big ridge of high pressure just driving the heat, so that's part of the problem for Nevada, of course, is the deep, intense heat that we've had for the entire summer, drying out the fuels.
1: Tropical storm Moke, now a tropical depression south of Hawaii's Big Island. 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
1: President Trump posting in all caps, Iran is completely collapsing. Treasury Secretary Bessent unleashing economic D-Day on Iran.
7: The United States is set to unleash new economic sanctions against Iran to put new pressure on the regime in Tehran. U.S. Treasury Secretary Scott Bessent wrote on Sunday, President Donald Trump and the overwhelming might of our military have significantly dismantled Iran's military capabilities and weakened its nuclear program. Now we are entering the endgame. At dawn begins an economic D-Day, the single greatest financial offensive ever marshaled against any adversary. The economic pressure comes as the Iranian rial crossed 2 million to 1 U.S. dollar, a historic low for the country's currency.
1: Fox's Trey Yingst. Canada digs in and vows to retaliate after a trade deal with President Trump reached Friday fell apart. Trade rep Jamison Greer says Ottawa rejected offers to ease duties on steel, autos, and lumber.
8: Canadian Prime Minister Mark Carney says that the U.S. changed the terms of the agreements at the last moment, and that hindered Canada's other trade deals. With no agreement Saturday, the U.S.'s 50% tariffs went into effect on about $20 billion worth of Canadian products. Canada calling this an attack and announced its response. It will match Washington's tariffs dollar for dollar starting on September 8th. Carney adding that this is a choice he made reluctantly for people on both sides of the border.
9: We recognize that some U.S. companies and some U.S. states are innocent bystanders in a dispute that they did not want.
8: President Trump took to Truth Social, writing that Canada wants the benefits of being a U.S. state without being one. Carney had responded saying that the U.S. is asking too much.
1: Fox's Alex Hogan. She has statewide experience but admits she's not a politician. Is that okay with South Carolina voters? Interim Senator Darlene Graham in a Tuesday runoff election with Congressman Ralph Norman. She has the political endorsement of President Trump. I'm Therese Crowley. This is Fox News.
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4: It's all going to boil down to battle of the experts because, as stated earlier, Lindsey Clancy's defense team is not disputing that she actually took the life away of the three kids. What they're arguing is that she didn't have the criminal responsibility, the ability to acknowledge what she was doing was wrong, that she, because of her psychosis.

Welcome, everybody, to the Monday edition of Clay and Buck. A lot of news in this late August news cycle. I cannot believe that we are at the end of the summer and that Labor Day will be here shortly. And then the election, midterm election, will be here. Actually, there's an election even sooner than that. South Carolina primary is tomorrow. Our phone is open for a call from Darlene Graham. We have not yet heard back from her team. We would very much appreciate the opportunity to speak with her before South Carolinians go and cast their vote for Senate, Senator. And we'll see if that happens. We have put out the ask. We would be polite. We have promised, of course. We're always polite, really, to guests. And we will hopefully hear from her sometime today or tomorrow.

0: We'll keep you updated on that. More insanity from this Lindsay Clancy trial fandom. I have avoided talking about this for the most part. We have largely avoided talking about it on the show. We brought it up a couple of times, mostly because I find the idea of a mother in a premeditated fashion, allegedly, she is on trial for this, and the jury has not found a verdict. Yes, sir?
1: I would just say it's not allegedly. She has admitted that she killed the kids. Her only defense is temporary insanity.
0: So how does that work? Because she hasn't been found guilty, though. Isn't it still technically allegedly until the jury returns a verdict? I think it is allegedly. Because the jury hasn't found on the facts. I don't know.
1: It's rare that a murder defendant admits that they have committed the murder, and the entire defense is based on.
0: But she's admitting that she killed them. She's not admitting that she murdered them, right? Isn't that the distinction? Because she wasn't of sound mind to be held responsible for the murder. You see what I mean?
1: This is actually such a nerdy question. It's a good question. I think it would still be classified as a murder. She would just be not guilty by reason of temporary insanity. Basically, if I'm explaining the way that it would be classified in a legal context, because the children were murdered. There is no dispute that they were killed. The question is she, so going nerd style, I will say, Buck, so this actually, I think, does matter. There are two parts of any typical criminal conviction. There's the actus rea, basically, which is the act itself, which she has admitted she did. She did kill them. She did murder them. The second part, though, is a mens rea, which is the intent. You have to be guilty most of the time, and I'll explain for anybody out there, there are relatively few strict liability defenses, but one of them would be, the mens rea is the intent, right? Some crimes are strict liability. If you commit a speeding violation, by and large, you are strictly liable for it. If you are a teacher, as we talked about last week, and you sleep with a student, under most statutory law, your defense, oh, they were actually 18. Oh, otherwise, it would not be allowed. So she is saying, I did the act, but I am not guilty of doing the act because I did not have the requisite mens rea. The intent, her brain was broken to such an extent that she did not, because of temporary insanity, post-traumatic stress, all of those different things, she did not have the requisite mental capacity to engage in the crime. That's her defense.
0: So she is, according to AI in all of this, she, for whatever that's worth, although AI usually is right about a lot of things, she is still referred to as accused defendant and is legally classified as the accused. I can't get a ruling on alleged. I think Clay, she is technically still just the accused formally. She's not convicted, obviously, but she may not be. By the way, I just said alleged because of like the legal we're supposed to say alleged
1: until you get a verdict. Usually it is the right part.
0: I mean, OJ was alleged. Well, that we all know where that ended up going. But you know,
1: it's very rare,
0: you know.
1: To your point, you're in a situation now where she can have murdered her kids and that be established, but she may not be criminally culpable due to her defense of insanity. So it's, and to your point, yes, technically, it has not been adjudicated by a jury, but we're in a relatively rare situation where both sides admit that she killed these kids.
0: So we did not mean to go down this pathway, by the way, but that just happens. So I did a search of newspapers for legal formality and for judicial proceeding formality are referring to her as the accused and a defendant and killed, but they will not call her a murderer. She is not a murderer yet. Again, I'm not saying she's not a murderer. I'm saying legally speaking, because there has not been a jury verdict, nor has a judge done anything with that jury verdict. She killed her children. She has admitted to killing her children. She is still considered the accused for the crime of murdering her children, but technically she is not yet an adjudicated murderer or obviously criminal in any capacity because she has mounted a defense. Clay, she has pleaded not guilty, which is
1: by right? reason so this of is, insanity.
0: Right. But that is a defense. She has not said I did it.
1: So I think in general, the newspapers...
0: She's not said I did the murders. I'm sorry. I did the killings. I didn't do the murder. If somebody broke into my house and I shot them, I could say I killed them, but I didn't murder them because there's a defense of you broke into my home. I feared for my life. You know that. So that's where we are, right? She has mounted a defense, even though she's admitted to killing her children. Sorry.
1: It's a rare situation to find yourself in where there is a murder trial and the defense is not based on not doing the... Almost always people say, I'm not guilty in a murder trial, and they try to mount a defense against the murder itself. Here, she is waiving all of that, and she is jumping straight to, I didn't have the mental capacity to commit the murder. I did the act, but the mental capacity, she's admitting to the act. She's not admitting to the mens rea, the intent to commit the act.
0: So then is she a murderer or not, depending on how this goes?
1: To me, I would say she is a murderer because, again, this gets into...
0: Well,
1: like,
0: I obviously think she's a murderer, but I'm saying legally, formally speaking, if she's found not guilty by reason of insanity, then she's a killer but not a murderer, right?
1: Yeah, it's an interesting question because how would the kids... I guess they were killed by their mother, but they weren't murdered by their mother. I don't know exactly what they would say in a... death certificate component. Here's my big takeaway here, Buck.
0: I want to talk about the crazy ladies with the signs in the street is actually what I want to talk
1: about. I just wrote a big column about this morning because I couldn't stop. Maybe I'm a little bit like you. We didn't talk about this in advance. I couldn't stop thinking about it over the weekend. And you're seeing, I don't know if you saw the story of the 18-year-old boy who killed the 18-year-old girl that was about to leave to go to college. He is saying he's not responsible for this because demons made him do it. I don't know if you've seen this. This is turning into a big story. I was reading about it this morning. We need to have more strict liability crimes when it comes to acts of violence that are perpetrated against children or young people. And this is where I was getting into the strict liability component. If Lindsey Clancy were a teacher at a school, we talked about the fact that Massachusetts, the age of consent is 16 years old. But if she slept with an 18-year-old,
0: right, we know strict liability. Framework. Yes,
1: the fact that she is allowed and that others are allowed to defend themselves by saying my intent was not there. I think we should examine this more significantly, and the fact that these women are all lining up and cheering for her like she is a football team coming into a stadium, I can't stop thinking about.
0: Here's something about your strict liability point. If Lindsey Clancy I'm sorry, this is all a horrible case. The whole thing is demonic and awful beyond words. And so even just talking about this, we're going to talk about some very... But if she was accused of molesting children, but she was psychotic... and that led her to molest them, nobody would buy that defense. Nobody would accept that defense. Nobody would be on the street saying, oh, it's not her fault. But because she killed them for some reason, killed them, worst thing that can happen to a person, being murdered, there is this, there's not just this defense being offered legally, but there is this social societal, I mean, it's not a lot of people. I don't know how many people it is. It's a lot of people on TikTok and on the side of the road, I will say that, outside the courthouse, who are supporting her. But you see what I'm saying? You wouldn't be able to say, I was crazy, so I molested children, and have anyone support that or have that be a defense. But now we're being told she was crazy, so she murdered children, so she's not responsible.
1: She strangled them with... I'm sorry, but I think the graphic nature here... I read so much about this over the weekend. She strangled them with an exercise band while she had sent her husband out to go pick up food and go pick up things at a pharmacy. When he came back, two of the kids were already dead. 5-year-old, 3-year-old, 8-month-old. I believe 4 days later, the 8-month-old was officially pronounced dead. She then jumped out of the second floor of the home. She is now paralyzed from the waist down. Here's the question you were asking. I think it's sometimes instructive to subtly alter the hypothetical and think about it. Here's what I would ask. By the way, open phone lines, 800-282-2882. What I wrote about in this column that'll be up soon, Buck, was how no man on the planet that I can think of would show up to cheer a man who had done the exact same thing as Lindsey Clancy. Pretend that he had told his wife, hey, go pick up the food, go pick up the stuff at the pharmacy. I'll take care of the kids while you were gone. And if she had come back and he had strangled a 5-year-old, a 3-year-old, an 8-month-old, no matter what defense he offered, I cannot conceptualize, Buck, and I'm curious if you would sign off on this too, that groups of men would show up at his murder trial and cheer him as he was driven
2: like
1: into
2: a hero.
1: The courthouse.
2: They're cheering for Lindsey Clancy like she's a hero. And this is
1: so
2: demonic
1: what is happening
2: insanity.
1: For
2: this is
1: women. And by the way, I think these same women are cheering for men and women's sports. They often say that Charlie Kirk deserved it, right? And I think that many of them cheered Luigi Mangione. What is going on that highly educated women, often white women, but highly educated in terms of going to school, have money, that these women, their empathy is not going to the 3 children who were murdered, or even, Buck, imagine the husband. You go to pick up food and you come back and all 3 of your kids have been murdered. If you're going to give empathy, to me, I have 0 empathy for this mother at all. And by the way, she's either going to go to an insane asylum for the rest of her life, or she's going to go to prison for the rest of her life. I think that either of those results is too kind to her personally, and I don't care what motivated her to do it.
2: And you have all these people who are saying, oh, it's the system. Oh, it was the psychiatric medication. Oh, it's the... And by the way, if you're wondering where this is, Clay and I have to be very online for our jobs. That's all over the internet. I mean, these are the explanations you're hearing all over the internet from people saying this stuff. And some very prominent podcasters and stuff, too, are taking a similar point of view. There are tens of millions of people who take some kind of psychiatric medication, literally tens of millions of people who take some kind of psychiatric medication in this country, okay? There are more, even more than that, who have mental health issues of one kind or another. The idea that in any way that then leads to or excuses a woman doing the worst thing. I think it's the worst thing that a human being can possibly do. I don't understand what murdering your own children.
1: It's
2: I don't know what it could be.
1: Yeah, I think it's the worst thing that you could do.
2: I think it's the worst thing you can possibly do. And people are cheering for this and supporting her. They're supporting her. I sit here and I am absolutely in kind of shock, although I guess at some level we understand that there is this degree of insanity. I think you also know, Clay, this is just like so many things, this breaks down along political lines in this country. The Democrat Party, the left, they align with this demonic stuff. Overwhelmingly, it is Democrat women that are the ones that are out there who are saying, this is great, you know, Lindsey Clancy should be free, she didn't do anything wrong or whatever. They've raised over $1 million for her, Clay. $1 million for this woman.
1: I know. It's crazy.
2: This is madness. This is madness. Like I was talking about witch trials burning thousands of women at the stake in Germany in the early 1600s. It really went on from the 1500s, 1600s into the 1700s. But it is madness. And the people that are supporting this are supporting the most depraved, demonic stuff. And we're seeing it all over the internet. And I just look at them and I want to say, how could you not see this for what it is? The most beautiful thing in the world is a baby. Nothing is more beautiful than your own baby, your own children. But any child is an absolutely beautiful thing and the biggest gift any of us can have. And I don't know. I sit here, Clay. These people are really demented and a little scary. Very scary, actually. All right, I got to switch gears here and talk about a sponsor. We got to do some commerce here for a minute. A lot of industries have seen a disruptor show up in the past decade or two. a company that enters the industry with a much better plan. Southwest was that for the airline industry. Uber was that for taxi cabs. Airbnb for the vacation home business. In the business insurance industry, SuperSure is going to be known as a similar disruptor. 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

0: Welcome back in, Clay and Buck. We're going to take a bunch of your calls. A lot of you fired up about the Lindsey Clancy story, 800-282-2882. 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
1: And all of her Tony schools and all of her luxurious life.
2: So you say you're always really nice to your guests. Well, I'm thinking that Mike Pence might take us a little bit of a disagreement with that. Just so.
3: Clay?
0: Look,
3: Clay?
0: As long as you answer questions, I do not mind. But when you play, I think, dishonest when it comes to your answers, then I'm going to keep going back to the well. 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And that's the one thing that I think is frankly unforgivable. 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

0: All right, welcome back into Clay and Buck. As is so often the case, we start the show, and I'm thinking we're going to be talking about traffic in the Strait of Hormuz a little bit, oil prices, Trump's move on beef, and we're actually diving into what has become the dominant online story, certainly. We have the South Carolina primary tomorrow, by the way. Still waiting for Darlene Graham to join us. We politely ask or politely request her to call in if she can. And Clay will be polite. There's a Mike Pence clip I want to play for you guys in a little bit. But I think we all know when you're asked, would you or would you not pardon Donald Trump when you were his vice president for 4 years? You can say yes, you can say no, but you can't say I haven't really thought about it or I haven't decided.
1: And also go with that's a hypothetical. I don't think I should answer the question.
0: Well, that's what I mean. It's saying, you can't just say I'm not going to answer that. You can't
1: do
0: it.
1: The whole basis of running for any office is a hypothetical. You tell us what you would do if you are elected. That is the entire basis. We understand that you're not in office right now, but the entire basis is the hypothetical. And I don't have anything against Mike Pence. I think when you are unwilling to answer questions and I get fired up about it. Now,
0: the good news is you did get to ask him three times and corner him. And I had to pull you off like the guy that's knocked the other guy out in a bar fight, but like needs to be told to stop. So yes, I remember this. I remember this quite well. Clay, I want to get to all the calls. I just want to note something else because I'll back to the Lindsey Clancy story here for a second. Now, it's really tough to know how much of this is just people. You know, Clay, I find myself increasingly using AI to find out if something is AI. One great thing about AI is fake quotes. You can check right away because they're so. I hate people circulating fake quotes. It's just it's a thing that bothers me. Because then it gets stuck in your, stuck in your mind, and you misattribute it later, and that's no good. Always listen to Abraham Lincoln. Don't believe everything you read on the internet. So there is fake. There's fake stuff going around, but I try to look at the likelihood of something being entirely fake or not based on how prevalent it is. Clay, there are a lot of people online right now who are saying that they are breaking off engagements. Certainly breaking off dating relationships, men saying this about women when they find out their views on Lindsey Clancy. This has been something that I've been on the wrong side of in the sense of as a right winger in New York City, most of my life, I had women who, when I was a single man many, many years ago, now I'm in the dad and husband zone, but a long time ago, I had them call off dates because they saw what I said on CNN. I mean, that actually would happen to me, or they would find out that I was, anti-Obama. I lived in D.C. during the Obama era, Clay, for a few years. To be anti-Obama as a guy in D.C. was to want to have, like, no social life whatsoever, essentially. Or, you know, I'm exaggerating, but you get the idea. Now guys are breaking off. There's this guy online. I don't know if this is a real person, but here's just a quote or here's a tweet. My brother, who is getting married in 2 weeks, sent the entire family and hers a group chat saying he's calling off the wedding because his fiance said she supported Lindsey Clancy on Friday. Is that just somebody who's wanting attention ever made? I've seen a lot of this, though, Clay. Before we get to the calls, I will just say the premise of this, I do not disagree with. And I'm not somebody who says, oh, you can't be friends with people. I have Democrat friends. I have some friends who are all different political persuasions. I don't have any really close like super left-wing friends. I wouldn't say that. I think it's hard to trust somebody that's super left-wing, but I do have friends. Clay, if one of your boys came home, I know they're a little young now. If your boys came home and they were a few years older from college, let's say, and said, hey, Dad, I found the one, but she's a Lindsey Clancy supporter. Wouldn't you be like, I think we have a problem?
1: Yes. Now, I would say also young people are particularly susceptible to what they see on TikTok, to what they see on Instagram. I'm more troubled by the women who are moms already that are supporting Lindsey Clancy. If I was married to a woman and she was showing up every day at the Lindsey Clancy murder trial to cheer her as she drove by on her way to stand trial for killing her three children, I would definitely think, can I leave my kids at home with this woman? Because my thought, you tell me if you buy into this, and we'll take calls. A lot of these women are supporting her because they have had homicidal thoughts about their own children. And they are in some way connecting their homicidal thoughts with her. And so they are sympathetic to her. Maybe I'm wrong on this.
0: I think that's conceptual. I will hope, I should say, that that's a little bit too far.
1: But so
0: Clegg, there's a whole subset. So yeah. I'm on TikTok more than you are. So let me give you TikTok. You don't know about the TikTok shuffle dances. You don't know about how much I've learned about cooking and dry fire practice with a handgun from TikTok. TikTok actually is great for a lot of things. But I am on TikTok a bit. But I'm a consumer. I don't post really on TikTok. I'm a consumer on TikTok. I just watch things. I don't really get involved. I don't post things myself. Like, you and I are on X all the time. I don't really do that on. There is a whole subset on TikTok of moms who act like they are enslaved on a slave ship in the Mediterranean in the 1500s, chained to an oar. And, you know, the moment they stop rowing, they're going to be thrown overboard. Like, this was a real thing for people a long time ago. They act like the worst, heaviest burden imaginable is to be a, believe it or not, even a stay-at-home mom. There are women
1: who post videos of themselves being frustrated by stay-at-home mom life.
0: Yes. And they just put these just grievance, victimization and grievance upon grievance online. And a lot of these other, it's just honestly, it's just a selfish and loser mentality. It's just people who have convinced themselves. By the way, everything is hard. You say this and people go, being a mom is so hard. Yeah, being a dad is hard. Being a good human being is hard. Being a productive and reliable person who makes the right decisions, even when it's hard, is hard. Like everyone, it's all about choose your hard, right? Whether you're willing to take on the challenges or not. Now there are women who are putting videos, you know, TikToks and things online too, who are like, being a mother is the most beautiful thing ever. And, you know, there's the whole trad wives movement and all this stuff. So that's there too. But Clay, there is this subset of, it's overwhelmingly, you can tell based on the septum piercings, the hair colors, and just sort of the general craziness in their eyes. Women who are moms, who are very left wing, and all they do is complain about how terrible it is to be a mom and how it's unpaid labor and all this kind of weird feminist stuff that I guess they were taught in school. And it's a whole, so I think they look at Lindsay Clancy and they create some narrative in their heads of like, well, I could see how she would go so crazy. Cause like I have to watch the two kids and use the vacuum cleaner every day.
1: We'll take some calls. I wanted to read this. Do you know Peachy Keenan? I don't know her at all.
0: I've had her on pod. We should have her on the show. That's not her real name, but we can have her on the show.
1: Okay, so I saw this tweet and I thought it was interesting as I was writing my column on this Lindsay Clancy thoughts. She asked, this is a couple of days ago, why are so many women so angry? They won. They got everything they wanted. Men have never been doing this badly. Women have never been doing this well. They make more. They have the majority of jobs. They're the majority of college graduates. UCLA undergrad is 60% female. They make more money, have much lower rates of suicide, addiction, and alcoholism, and live longer. They won. They took over all men-only spaces. They took over the Boy Scouts. They ended men's bathrooms. They can fly fighter planes and be in combat. Marriage is optional. Divorce is no fault. They win 99% of custody battles. They can control fertility at will, and they can't get drafted. We are all living in the female future they promised. This is one tweet.
0: She's brilliant. Yeah, she's right, by the way. She's a mother of four, I might add, so she knows what she's talking about.
1: I don't know anything at all about her. Again, I just saw this tweet and over the weekend, and it just kind of struck me. So many of those women who are standing on the side of the road in their pink outfits cheering Lindsay Clancy, they've gotten everything they ever wanted, yet they're still so angry.
0: Clay, this generation, this is new. The generation now of women, 30s and 40s in particular, which I would say roughly our peer group, they were hit the heaviest with a lot of the most pernicious lies of the feminist left. And they were the ones who were told, oh, just freeze your eggs and it'll be... I have a lot of friends who are going through this right now too. So I am quite familiar with what these realities are. It is not as easy as just you unfreeze your eggs. It's not a light switch. A lot of women find out that, oh, well, you know, it actually didn't, they didn't thaw properly or there's some issue and now I can't have kids. And they thought the whole time that they were just going to be able to have kids. They've been told these things. Oh, I'll just wait until I'm in my late 30s, early 40s, and then I'll have kids. Biologically, it's a bad idea. So there's a lot of devastation out there for people. And I think, Clay, even people, even women, this is just what I see online. And please don't call in right now and say, Buck, I'm a traditional stay-at-home mom and I love my kids and I love my life. Yeah, we know. You're with us. You listen to this show. You're on the team of sanity, decency, Christianity, godliness, and love. I mean, you're already on the team. But a lot of women, I think, Clay, who do have the more traditional female role are still very embittered because they're given these outside messages of you should have just been able to eat, pray, love your way through your 30s, make VP, and then maybe, you know, figure it out later. And they see that not understanding that that's actually not a better life and they wouldn't be happier. So there's a big mess out. Do we have any women callers right now?
1: We've got a ton of callers. I want to get to all of them when we come back, but let me hit Marcus in Arizona because he's got a question. I think it's a good one. Is this actually happening outside of social media or is this a false construct? Marcus, fire away.
2: Yeah, is it? I mean, if this was a neighbor down the street or even a mother in my life that I know, I'd have nothing to do with it. So is this just a social media creation that these people are showing up to show that they even care?
1: I mean, thank you for the
0: good point. It's a good point, actually. Clay, I think there's a lot of performative activism that social media, I've been to a lot of these, covered them, you know, these sort of lunatic left protests in the past. A lot of it is just so people can post a selfie at the cool thing for Mom Donnie or communism or whatever.
1: I will say to me, thank you for the call. And I do think it's important. Sometimes social media is not reflective. I always try to see what are people doing in real life. If you have not watched the video, I mean, there's probably, 100, 150, 200 women in pink shirts standing on the side of the road cheering as she arrives for trial. If you're a sports fan like me, it looks, this is the way that it struck me that I couldn't stop thinking about it. It looks like the way college football fans cheer when the buses drive by to bring their favorite team to the game.
0: Yeah, there's no solemnity. You're making a very important point here. There's no like tears and prayers for Lindsey Clancy. May God, you know, find a place for her soul and forgiveness. It's not like that. It's go Lindsey, you
1: yay,
0: go girl.
1: These cheering
0: people are insane
1: for her like it's a football team arriving at the stadium for a big game. There is a deep sickness, I think, associated with this. And I think it's not just this, right? These people that are showing up to cheer for Lindsey Clancy are of a similar mind as the people who showed up to cheer for Luigi Mangione, that assassin, or celebrated on social media when Charlie Kirk got assassinated, or much less significantly but still connected to me, Buck, they're the same women who say men are just as much of women as women are. They should be able to play women's sports. Their brains, they're wrong empathetically on everything.
0: Everything, yeah.
1: It's scary.
0: Well, this is a good time to talk to you about something that's actually incredibly uplifting and important, and I am honored, and this show is honored to be a part of, and that is saving tiny babies. Well, I guess all babies are tiny, but you know what I mean, babies in the womb, because that's what they are. They're just really small babies, and preborn is out there recognizing that there's now the abortion pill. There's abortion in so many states. Massachusetts just formally, same state where Lindsey Clancy, by the way, is getting cheered by lunatics, just formally said abortion all 9 months of a pregnancy is lawful. So that's what we're up against. And we've got to save as many babies and bring as many little smiling boys and girls into this world as we possibly can. That's where preborn comes in. It's an urgent mission. And they're doing it every day. And they're saving people. And they're saving the souls of people in the process. They need you. You are the pro-life community. You are the troops in this spiritual warfare. Can you please help preborn? They give mothers who come into their clinics a free ultrasound and then care and consideration and compassion. Say, have this baby. We will help you. Preborn will help you with this. You will not be alone. 80% of the moms who come into their clinics go, you know what? You're right. I'm going to have this baby. They don't go into an abortion clinic. They go to a preborn clinic. More than 80% of the time when that mother sees her baby through ultrasound, she chooses life. It costs preborn just $28 to do. If you can afford to, please consider a tax-deductible gift to preborn of just $28. That covers one ultrasound. $140 would help five mothers make a better decision. To donate using your cell phone, dial #250, say the keyword baby. That's #250, say the keyword baby.
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0: Welcome back in, Clay and Buck. We're going to continue to take your calls. So many of you want to weigh in on this Lindsey Clancy mess. South Carolina primary tomorrow. Economic D-Day underway, as it has been described, against Iran. But let's go to Christelle in Mississippi.
1: Hey, Clay and Buck. Major dittos to you all. I just wanted to say I am straight Republican, raised Pentecostal in a good two-parent home, and I personally dealt with postpartum to where when she was about a week old, I was at an appointment, and a strong urge came over me to end me and my daughter's life because we were about to go to war, and it was going crazy in my head, and I didn't want to see her suffer. So what she did was wrong, but thank God I had the common sense to call my mom, and she immediately called my doctor, immediately got me on medicine, and they kept me in observation. I was scared of stairs because I was afraid I was going to, you know, throw us down the stairs.
0: Like, how long did, thank you for telling us this story. How long did that last for you?
1: A good month before the medicine kicked in.
0: And so you have how many children? How many children now?
1: Just one. Just her. She's my miracle baby.
0: And so, she's doing well and you're doing well?
1: Yes, sir. She's 9. I'm still taking my medicines. I'm scared to get off of it because it was literally like a split in my head. Like common sense was saying, Christelle, you'll go to hell for this. And the other side, well, you don't want to see her suffer. You don't want to see her suffer.
0: If you were on the jury, based on what you have seen from the Lindsey Clancy story so far, would you find her not guilty based on your experience?
1: I would say if it's legit, I would say reason of insanity and mental institution for the rest of her life. But if I was her, once my medicine kicked in, put me under the bus. Don't put me under. Put me under the jail. I don't want to be a part of society.
0: Would you show up and cheer for her like these women have at the trial?
1: No, I would show up and pray for her.
0: Thank you for the call. We'll have more calls when we come back. Thanks for hanging with us here on Clay and Buck.
2: Speaking truth and having fun. Clay Travis and Buck Sexton. Fort Collins' home for conservative talk is News Talk 600, KCOL.
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9: To run on. I'm Lisa Brady, Fox News. That's what Vice President J.D. Vance is pitching to midterm voters.
10: In just 18 months, we have seen an industrial renaissance all across the United States of America.
9: Visiting a manufacturing facility in Maine and aiming to counter Democrat messaging on affordability.
10: Our vision of America is that we want businesses and workers investing in their communities, investing in their homelands, and thriving together.
9: Vance also warning what's been accomplished could be undone. The vice president also noting that Maine borders Canada and saying what the Trump administration wants is a fair deal for cross-border trade. This is President Trump says cars, trucks, and steel imported from Canada will have tariffs increased to 50% beginning in January. The two countries accusing each other of derailing talks aimed at ending a trade dispute.
11: We did make some progress in recent weeks. In the end, that momentum reversed. And we could not accept what the U.S. had offered, nor could we give what they asked.
9: Canada's Prime Minister Mark Carney warning of dollar-for-dollar retaliation beginning next month.
12: U.S. Trade Representative Jamieson Greer, who is leading negotiations with his Canadian counterpart, blamed Canada for the breakdown, saying Ottawa demanded restrictions on U.S. wine, dairy, and auto imports.
9: Fox's Jared Halpern at the White House. Treasury Secretary Scott Bessent set to detail new sanctions on Iran.
13: He wrote this in the Financial Times today, quote, total financial isolation can obviate the need for American force. But Iran is standing firm. Its new security chief says they will strike their Gulf neighbors if they joined U.S. efforts to further isolate the country. And its Persian Gulf Strait Authority warns vessels violating its arrangements in Hormuz, they could be fined or confiscated.
9: Fox Business's Lauren Simonetti. Bessent describes economic D-Day as part of an endgame. 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

0: 13 days after a violent storm struck, leaving thousands in cities like Gary, Portage, and Munster powerless. 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
1: They're going to be running cable. They're going to be putting up transformers. In a lot of cases, going to be rebuilding the grid.
0: ComEd spokesman John Schoen Nipsco responding to Governor Braun's comments say no outage is being overlooked and no customers will be left behind. In Chicago, Jeff Manasso, Fox News.
2: Police in Florida blaming lightning for the deaths of two people whose bodies were found on a sidewalk in front of their home, a 31-year-old woman and her 2-year-old daughter. For now, the investigation is ongoing in Margate, outside Fort Lauderdale. Even though he's been booed by fans in Cleveland, Deshaun Watson will be the Browns' starting quarterback for week one of the NFL season.
3: Watson was the favorite heading into camp. Now he's the starter. That means Shedeur Sanders is the backup. The 30-year-old Watson is not playing in a game in nearly 2 years. Before he was traded from Houston to Cleveland, Watson had more than 24 massage therapists come forward and accuse him of sexual assault. After Watson was cleared of all criminal charges, the Texans traded him to the Browns. He now enters the final year of his 5-year, $230 million fully guaranteed contract. Jay Berman, Fox News.
2: A split in Major League Baseball as the Houston Astros part ways with general manager Dana Brown, the team announcing a mutual decision. Brown's contract was set to expire at the end of the season. The Astros are tied for first place in the AL West. Stocks remain mixed. The Dow's up 105. I'm Lisa Brady, Fox News.
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Clay and Buck, we got a lot of stories that we are talking about. The Lindsey Clancy trial, 5-year-old, 3-year-old, 8-month-old, all killed, strangled with an exercise band by the mother. No dispute. The question is she not guilty by reason of temporary insanity? We have been discussing. A lot of people want to weigh in. Tomorrow is the South Carolina primary. We will find out who probably is going to be the next senator from South Carolina. This is a Republican runoff primary, and there are two primary contenders. We have had one of those contenders on the air with us. We have not yet had Darlene Graham on. We had Ralph Norman on with us Friday, I believe, if I'm remembering correctly, of last week. And we have had a large number of people out there that are weighing in on South Carolina primary, as well as the latest on that Lindsey Clancy story. Scott Bessent right now is speaking on economic D-Day for Iran. That is underway as we are speaking to all of you right now. We will monitor that, share the big takeaways there. Buck, I would say in general that the biggest takeaway here is we are trying to effectively end Iran's ability to export goods, period. The Strait of Hormuz is shut down. You're better at geography than I am, but that basically is forcing Iran to

0: export all goods instead of being able to go in the southerly direction towards the Strait of Hormuz, which is shut down. Everything is now either going through the north side of the country. And the question basically is China going to continue to purchase illicitly smuggled Iranian oil and gas or not? If they are not, then basically Iran's economy is even more shut down than it has been in the past. But we are effectively trying to shut down every ability for Iran to export goods. Is that a pretty simple way to describe what quote-unquote economic D-Day is?
1: That's what we're being told. Obviously, more details coming out from Treasury Secretary Scott Bessent, who really, by all accounts, has turned into one of the more formidable members of the Trump inner circle in the cabinet, a guy who knows what he's doing, knows the game, and is quite forceful, not afraid to stand up for whatever he thinks the best way forward is, including when he has some tense words with other members of the cabinet, or perhaps somebody who is running DOGE, if you believe the reports that have been written. So yes, Clay, I think that the situation with Iran is not going to change, unfortunately. I don't think that they're going to see this and say, meaning the Iranians, oh, now you're really being rough with us. I might also add, apparently, Iranian state media put out some threat against Barron Trump. Did you see this? This was on the... There have been stories for quite some time about the desire of the Iranians to take out a member of the Trump family. Iran broadcasts sickening video claiming Barron Trump is, quote, fully monitored, and place a $10 million bounty on his head. And Clay, this is from Iranian state media. So they put out stuff like this, and it's a pretty clear indicator, I think, for anybody. They have no intention of negotiating with integrity and a hope toward peace here at all. They are a regime run. It's a regime of fanatics. I mean, that's the best word for them. At the top, the people who are still in charge of the IRGC, they are fanatics, and they aren't going to be easily swayed by the economic pain of their own people. So, I mean, do you think this is going to change? I saw over the weekend they say that on the upside of things, I'll give you the upside, the downside. The upside is 400% increase in traffic through the Strait of Hormuz. That was the headline. But it's a 400% increase from a 90% decrease. So,
0: yeah.
1: So it's an increase of a much smaller number. So it's a little misleading. You're still at about, I think, 20 or 30% of the traffic week by week through Hormuz. And beyond that, the U.S. is at the, I think we've already tapped into the Strategic Petroleum Reserve, what, 170 million barrels, something like this. I have to check the numbers. But we're juicing things as much as we can to keep it stable and nice. If this keeps going, Clay, it's not going to be good for our economy either.
0: Well, so here's what I would say, a couple of things. One, price of oil and gas, $85. It was $68 when all this started. I understand it's frustrating, but $68 to $85, so far, this has not been, for the global economy, debilitating. Long range, let me give you the positive. Long range, I think what is going to occur is the Strait of Hormuz is effectively going to become much less of a significant pathway for the transit of oil and gas, because a lot of people out there are saying Iran is an untrustworthy actor no matter what ends up happening going forward. We're going to create oil and gas pipelines, and the oil is going to get out other ways, which is going to actually create further economic turmoil for Iran. That, according to everything that I've read, because I'm intrigued by this, Buck, it might be until 2028 that, to a large extent, much of the oil and gas that has been transiting Strait of Hormuz will be able to get out without being involved in that transit at all. Typically, if you believe in markets, and I do, and I know you do, markets find solutions for goods that are desired. Oil and gas is desired. And ultimately, a big part of this story that still isn't getting told is that the biggest beneficiaries of the increase of oil and gas prices have actually been American oil and gas companies, which have posted their best ever earnings, because we are now a net exporter of oil and gas. So unlike, let's say, in the 1990s or even the 1970s, we have created economic independence on oil and gas. So our companies tend to benefit now when gas prices go up. Now, that's frustrating, because you can say, oh, the fat cats smoking their cigars down in Texas, their boots kicked up on their desk. They've never been richer. But your average guy and gal who's driving around in a car right now, and they look over and the price of oil and gas is, I think it was $3.60 this morning when I happened to check out the price of oil and gas in my Nashville area as I was driving my son to school in my Tesla, not needing to go get oil and gas. I was driving my 11-year-old to school this morning, and I was checking to see what the price of oil and gas was in my neighborhood. It's about $3.60. My neighborhood's a little bit more expensive than general. Most neighborhoods would be. But I don't think that the average person out there is happy when they hear that the overall global climate is beneficial to the United States.
1: So the Trump administration is saying, we can't let Iran get a nuke. Whatever we have to do is worth it. And things are going great. We're winning. And this is all going to be fine. That's fine. The polling, such as it is out there, and I mean from everybody that you can find, Pew Research, Marquette, Rasmussen, you know, go Gallup, they all say the same thing, and this is not something that will surprise any of you. The biggest issue by far in every single pollster's data set for all voters, even higher for independent voters, even higher for undecided voters, I mean, cost of living, Clay. Cost of living. That has become the thing. So we can sit here and talk about a nuclear Iran, bad, bad, bad, can't have a nuclear Iran, got to do what we got to do. Okay, fine. Maybe that's the right call. Maybe you agree with it. Maybe you don't, whatever that may be. But all the voters really seem, I mean, and the other thing also is the secondary and third issues. It's, you know, it's kind of scattered. Immigration, healthcare, it's the things you would guess. National security is like 8%. These things all drop down very dramatically. Inflation and cost of living is by far, you know, those two things obviously go hand in hand. That is the dominant thing that the people who will determine this midterm care about. And this is how you can have a Democrat Party, I might add, that's saying, you know, men can be women and play in women's sports. And, you know, they just went open borders under Biden, and they're increasingly embracing these bloodthirsty Bolshevik types in the media and elsewhere, and all, you know, all this stuff, Clay. But you know what they do always say? Prices are too high. We're going to fix that.
0: Yeah.
1: And this is the problem. Look, we have.
0: Trump benefited from Biden's inflation in the 2024 election because people were angry over prices, and he said, I'm going to make prices better. And prices haven't come down in a way that the average American feels it. That's just the reality. Now, you can sit around and say, and I believe I'm correct in this, team, let me know if I'm wrong, in June of 2022, inflation was at 9.1%. 4 years later, basically, inflation is around 2.8%. That's a massive improvement. The problem is, and this is where we've been hammering on this for years, when Biden came into office in January of 2021, inflation was 1.9%. 18 months later, inflation was 9.1%. Okay? That's a staggering, massive, hugely unexpected in the lives of most people increase. Now, people like you and me said, hey, there's going to be consequences when we say, everybody go home, you're going to get paid and eat Doritos while you watch Netflix. It's the bravest thing that you can do, which is what we were told in 2020. We flooded the market with money. People never have had more cash for doing nothing. The economic reality, remember, Buck, Some people tried to argue, hey, we're in a new, remember the, what was the phrase they used on the left that we were in? They had a phrase for the new economic era we were in where they said we can just print money like crazy.
1: Well, they wanted universal basic income for everybody. Yeah. I mean, they wanted
0: which basically, by the way, we have.
1: Yeah.
0: I mean, you can make, I think it's like $15,000 a year basically without doing anything when you factor in food benefits and everything else. We basically do have a universal basic income. Modern monetary theory that got really popular?
1: MMT, yeah, for MMT. Sure. That was AOC's advisor for years, a big modern monetary theory. And their thing is spend whatever you need for the stuff you want. You'll figure out the inflation later, which is crazy.
0: Yes. You don't hear about MMT now, but back in the day you did. So we went from 1.9 to 9.1. People are still angry over the rapidity of the increase and the slowness of the increase, right? Which it is. We're 2.8, 2.9, whatever the official inflation rate is right now, has moderated to a large extent. But that spike still has people angry. And I think candidly, it's going to take a decade for people to get used to what things cost. And this is why historically, Buck, I have always said, we saw this with Jimmy Carter. Some of you out there lived through it in a real way in 1976 to 1980. Reagan came in and inflation was, I think inflation got to 17%, if I'm not mistaken, in the late 1970s, which is crazy. I'll look it up during the break. The team can correct me if I'm wrong on that. Mortgage rates were 17, 18%. And then Reagan came in, economically made a lot of great decisions, lowered tax rates. And from that point forward, things got better, but it took a bunch of years.
1: Here's just a little smattering, and you'll see more of this, unfortunately, in some of these Democrat ads that are running. Trump in July of 2024 at his RNC acceptance speech, I will end the devastating inflation crisis immediately, bring down interest rates, and lower the cost of energy. He said, starting on day one, we will drive down prices, make America affordable again. Under my plan, incomes will skyrocket. Inflation, these are quotes, inflation will completely vanish. Jobs will come roaring back and the middle class will prosper like never before. Look, I think overall it is a really good economy in a lot of ways. And we've been touting that. And we've been telling you when everyone else panicked, for example, with the stock market or saying, no, it's fine. Don't give away your 401k to some speculator. It's fine. You know, it's going to come back. Unemployment is obviously very low. There's a lot of stuff that's really going very much in the right direction. But Clay, on inflation and prices, like 70% of independents are saying that stuff is not going the way it should right now. That's the tough place we're in at this moment.
0: I don't know what inflation would have to be at for people to be okay with affordability. I think if inflation were 1.9% or 2.1%, basically where the Fed wants it to be, right at 2, I think people would still be angry. I just think there's a deep anger over how much prices went up and how rapidly they went up and the fact that paychecks didn't keep up with it. And I think any incumbent's going to deal with challenges there.
1: And the Bernie Sanders oligarchs and trillionaires, you're hearing all about people, Clay, with wealth the likes of which really no one has ever had in human history in terms of the numbers, but also just in terms of the global scale of it. We're creating a class of ultra billionaires, which, by the way, is a good. It's actually a lot of good in this. I'm trying to get us ready for what the socialist rallying cry is and is going to be. Or we'll come back into more of this. Your personal information is valuable, far more accessible, unfortunately, than you realize. 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

0: Welcome back into Clay and Buck. Clay, we have a super quick turn here, so why don't you just tell everybody where you are taking us on this freeform improvisational radio journey that is the Clay and Buck show next.
1: There's a crazy WNBA story. Stop me if you've heard that. We also have loaded lines. I'll get to some of your calls, many different directions that we are headed to all when we shall return. But I want to tell you all about Rapid Radios. 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

0: Welcome back in, Clay and Buck. Okay, I saw this happen late last night, Buck, and I could not believe it was real. I initially thought it was AI. Enes Kanter-Freedom, a former first-round NBA draft pick. We've had some serious topics, so let's have some fun with the absurdity that remains the WNBA. Enes Kanter-Freedom and Royce White are two former first-round NBA draft picks who have declared for the WNBA because the WNBA cannot define what a woman is. So Enes Kanter went to a game between the Chicago, whatever they're called, and the Indiana Fever. By the way, Caitlin Clark, 30 points, 10 assists for a fifth time. The entire rest of the WNBA combined, there have been four games where somebody has posted 30 points and 30 or more points and 10 or more assists. Okay. Not bad for the 11th best guard in the league. The players voted her the 11th best guard in the league because she's white and straight and they hate her. Okay. So Enes Kanter is there, but he is wearing a shirt that just says woman, and it has a definition of what a woman is. Did you see this picture? It is really funny.
1: Of course, it answers the question, what is a woman, with a dictionary definition of what, in fact, a woman is.
0: So a player for the Chicago, I think they're called the Sky, the Chicago Sky team. She gets mad at Enes Kanter. 6'11". Some of these pictures and videos you have to see to believe. I've got a bunch of them up at Clay Travis on X. You go there, you scroll down, you can see it all. But this is what had happened last night. A player named Natasha Cloud was angry at him, ran at him, cursing and screaming at him. And he was kicked out of the game, even though he didn't do anything that I could see. But this is what it sounded like if you happen to be listening to the broadcast of the game last night, cut three.
2: Right before the break, this was the scene inside Wintrust Arena after Natasha Cloud got that bucket. She wanted her voice heard. We have talked about the conversations surrounding the W. That is Enes Kanter in the building today. And he has voiced how he's felt about the situation. Natasha Cloud voicing her opinion as well. Kanter was just escorted out.
0: Okay, so he was kicked out of the game, Buck, for wearing a shirt that defined what a woman is by a woman's basketball player who was angry that he was defining what a woman was to try to make sure that men are not able to play in the WNBA. He was asked about, I mean, I feel so far down the absurd rabbit hole that it's like even I am in disbelief that this is going on.
1: This is funny. Sophie Cunningham, this is according to Enes Kanter, who spoke to Fox News. Sophie Cunningham shot a three, and I put my hands up to celebrate. Literally a couple of possessions later, Natasha came back and started yelling and screaming and said, "She's not going to sleep with you."
0: We have the audio of that. Yeah, oh, cut five. Play. This is Enes Kanter. Listen.
3: It was towards the end of the third quarter. Sophie Cunningham shot a three. I put my hands up to celebrate, right? Literally a couple positions later, Natasha came back and started screaming and yelling and said, "She's not going to sleep with you." Hmm. And I was like, "I am not trying to sleep with her. I'm just here to protect women and support her." And then obviously after that, she started yapping and she started to walk towards me. And literally I just got up. And then I was like, "I'm just here to protect women, and that's all." And then she started to yell. She started to use some very heavy language. She started to actually cuss. And I was very shocked that there were a lot of kids and there were a lot of teenagers was at that game. And I just cannot believe that she was just cussing and using those F-bombs in front of all these kids.
0: Okay, so Buck, we've got maybe one more cut here. Of Enes Kanter-Freedom says, this is on Laura Trump's show on Fox News, that Sophie Cunningham is, quote, an American hero. Listen. Cut
4: seven. First of all, I want to say she's an American hero.
5: Yes.
4: Everywhere she goes, I see now a lot of people are coming out and actually defending her. But obviously, if you're standing up for something that you believe in, you're going to get hate all the time, but I think she's inspiring not only the players in WNBA, but girls from all over the world, not only in America, because I get so many messages and they're saying that from all over the world. Wow. They're saying, that, hey, if you ever see Sophie, can you please say hi to her?
0: Okay, but can you believe, like, as someone who is not in the day-to-day fray of sports, can you believe that we have reached
1: certainly not of the WNBA, yes.
0: Well, I mean, even me, look, there are, did you see the meme that went super viral of two people that are having a conversation and one of the people just can't believe what the other person is saying, and somebody just put 2019 on the girl who can't believe everything that's being said, and somebody else wrote 2026 on the person who's telling, like if you just go back to 2019 and you think of all the crazy things that have happened since 2019, 7 years later, it feels like our narrative cycle is just so accelerated and moving towards crazier every single day that it's almost hard to go back to 2019 and explain how we got to a position where the WNBA is so committed to not saying what a woman is that they have allowed men to declare themselves eligible for the WNBA draft, and somehow cheering a player who said men shouldn't be able to compete in women's sports, as Enos Kanter was doing, leads to a WNBA player cursing him out and getting him kicked out of the game as he is standing there in a shirt that defines what a woman is, something that the WNBA could end a lot of this chaos with if they could just define what a woman is. Even I cannot believe that we have entered into a world where this is a day-to-day interaction. And even, by the way, how can you justify kicking him out of the game when all he did was stand up and celebrate one of the players making a three-point shot? And then he just got screamed at. I don't understand why he was ejected from the game.
1: I guess they would say it's a private venue and for the purposes of crowd control. I mean, I'm sure they have some thin justification for it. I agree with you. That seems totally, they should definitely refund his ticket. Not that he cares, but they should, whatever he paid, although he was pretty close. It probably cost him courtside at that game. Probably cost you a couple hundred bucks. So there's a refund, I think, in his future. But for I'm curious too, why is this particular player, is there some backstory here? But is she also, her name is Cloud and she plays for the Sky? That's kind of a funny coincidence.
0: It's kind of funny.
1: Sorry, side note. But the animosity here is what exactly? Like, why did this come from her? Do we know? Do we have any sense on the backstory as to why she would do this? It's just you see what I'm saying? Has she been very outspoken about this?
0: Why is she particularly triggered by this? He says it all started when he was cheering Sophie Cunningham and she started screaming, "She's not going to sleep with you," which is strange.
1: A little presumptuous too. Enos is a very handsome man. You know, he's the appropriate height for Sophie.
0: I don't know. Is Enos married? Sophie's single.
1: I don't know.
0: What if they had a relationship? This would be, I mean, first of all, they'd probably create some incredible athletes. I mean, he's 6'11", nearly 7 feet tall, I believe, and she's 6'1", if I'm not mistaken. That'd probably be quite the elite basketball team that they could have together. But no, I agree with you. It is in general, and I think this is almost always true, the person who loses its temper, his or her temper first, has lost an argument. So she's on the basketball court and she completely loses her temper and he's the one who has to pay a price for it. Producer Allie says maybe she's the one that wants to sleep with Sophie. We've got a bunch of talkbacks, by the way. Good
1: producer Allie
0: from producer Allie on the top row there. Let's see. This is important. Podcast listener Guy, could be Guy, says he's got a take. Cut D.
5: Buck getting after Clay about not being rude to guests. What about your Christy Noem interview?
0: That's a good point. You're just trying to slide away and hope people don't remember the infamous Christy Noem versus Buck controversy of, I don't even know what year that was. That's a good callback.
1: Some of you wouldn't listen. The Buckster was right. Not the right person for the job on the DHS side of things. Unless you really don't like dogs. I think that on that one, some of us can see trouble brewing in advance. That's all I'll tell you. But yes, Clay and I have both had, I think we both have had one in 5 years of doing the show where you weren't really, I thought Kristi Noem was just being untruthful and disingenuous. And that's not a surprise to anybody who's seen what's happened since then. But Clay, I think you were just annoyed at, you weren't angry at Pence. You were annoyed at the refusal to answer the question. I didn't like the way Noem was conducting herself publicly on Twitter or in the interview. So that kind of came across. But in 5 years, guys, that's very, we have guests on almost every day. So I think we're doing pretty well. This is a little bit like, you know, the wife who tells the husband, you're only nice 99% of the time. It's like, that's pretty good. Pretty good.
0: Brett has a take in Key Largo, Florida. F. He says, nobody cares about the Lindsey Clancy case. We're just making up the fact that people care. Cut F.
6: Hey, Buck, you got something right. This is an online story about that woman doing that to her kids. No one in real life is talking about it. No one in real life cares. No one I've talked to even knows her name. It's an online story for online trolls who don't have a life and can't get off of online. You guys should get back to the real world and get off of online yourself.
0: Okay. Right now, the lead story on Fox News, CNN, and MSNBC is the Lindsey Clancy story. Legitimately, they are outside the courtroom talking to different reporters across every news network. During our commercial break, my assistant, Katie, came in and said, I cannot stop reading about this story. She has a 10-month-old and she has a 3-year-old. So you can understand for people who have young children, this is, I think, a monster story. I think that there is not a mom listening to us right now in the entire audience, millions of people nationwide. I bet there's not a single mom listening to us right now who hasn't had a conversation with her friends or other moms about this story. Now, I do think, Buck, what he is somewhat correct in is I think a lot of men have not noticed this story as much as women have. So I do think there's probably some truth because you and I did not pay a lot of attention to this until I started doing the reading about it. I did not have a strong take. Allison from L.A., she says, I'm ignorant. Listen, cut E.
7: I just cannot get over how ignorant Clay is sounding. It's like he just cannot even grasp what a psychotic episode is. And how someone can be in one and have no idea what they're doing. And obviously, if she wasn't, then she should burn in hell. And I'm not some supporter of her. I didn't even pay attention to the trial. But there are people who go into psychotic episodes. It's a fact.
0: I don't care. I think if you murder your children, regardless of what your motives are, you should, in my opinion, you should get the death penalty. And I'm not even a huge death penalty guy. I think if you murder children, period, I don't care what your motivation is. That kid was 5. That kid was 3. That kid was 8-month-old. I hate to be graphic, but she sent her husband out to go do an errand so that she could have those kids to herself. It takes, Buck, you mentioned this off air, but I do think it takes a long time to strangle someone to death with an exercise.
1: People don't understand the degree of violence and ferocity involved in this act against these children as well. The viciousness, because a lot of these women, they just have no idea what violence is like in real life. The ones who are out there with these posters and placards and everything else. This is not a true crime TV show. This was actually done to 3 children. Clay, I agree with you 100% on all the things you just said. I think that child murder should be the most heavily punished crime in the entire, you know, in the entire legal book. I think that child murder is as evil as anything can possibly be.
0: I would, again, I wish, if you're listening to us right now and you are in state legislatures, as many people are, make child murder strict liability. Do away with a mental defense. It is such a heinous crime. I think it should be strict liability. Again, if we're going to say if you sleep with a 16-year-old and that 16-year-old lies to you when you're 22 and says that she's 19, it's still a crime. I've been involved in some of these cases as a criminal defense attorney. Strict liability is very difficult to handle because there isn't a mental capacity to it. I think murdering children should be a strict liability defense. I don't care what you did. You should. I got a lot of things that I want to say that I cannot say without making FCC violations. But this case, to me, is not a complicated one.
1: I agree.
0: And I will tell you, as we go to break, our friends at Good Ranchers are doing incredible work. 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

0: Welcome back into Clay and Buck. So we've got calls and we've got talkbacks and so many things. Oh my, we haven't even gotten to... Well, we talked a little bit about the Iran situation. We have Scott Bessent, though, some of the economic stuff that Scott Bessent's talking about. 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
1: This is my take on the Lindsay trial. 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
12: Calling it Operation Economic Outcast. On Lisa Brady, Fox News, Treasury Secretary Scott Bessent just outlining new sanctions on Iran and secondary sanctions on countries and entities that aid the regime.
13: Every country has a defined timeline to shut down activities we have identified. If they do not take action, we will do so unilaterally through Treasury authorities.
12: Using money laundering as an example of help for Iran that has to stop.
13: Any entity that facilitates money laundering on behalf of Iran will be removed from the U.S. dollar system. the clock just started ticking.
12: He says President Trump is calling world leaders as part of a level setting, a setting of expectations with countries that may be impacted. Bessin declining to say which countries or to confirm timelines, but he's signaling U.S. patience is limited and that no one is above the reach of sanctions. Iran has already warned of seismic retaliation for the economic isolation campaign. Earlier, Iran's currency hit a record low. Vice President J.D. Vance says he thought the U.S. and Canada had a deal on trade, but that Canada made last-minute demands he calls unreasonable, and that the U.S. just wants a fair deal.
11: If you look at the amount of tariffs that have been applied, not just on Maine, but on a lot of our northern states that are doing cross-border trade with Canada, Canada and China have been the two worst countries when it comes to trade policy anywhere in the world. What a shame that is.
12: The vice president visiting a manufacturing facility in Maine ahead of the midterm elections. Canada's prime minister accusing U.S. negotiators of making demands Canada could not meet. He's vowing retaliation for higher tariffs as President Trump warns of another increase beginning January 1st. Multiple ICE sources just confirming to Fox more than 1,300 arrests of illegal immigrants over 2 weeks in Virginia and Maryland, including nearly 400 with criminal convictions or pending criminal charges. 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
15: Five questions and let's...

0: allow victims to get paid more quickly after a fire. An ex-Washington Post columnist who lost her job after controversial posts about slain activist Charlie Kirk may be rehired.
1: Karen Atiyah was ordered by an independent arbitrator to be given her job back after ruling she was wrongfully terminated. A post on social media by Atiyah after Kirk's assassination last September implied she would not mourn his death. The Washington Post fired her, claiming she damaged its integrity and reputation. The arbitrator ruled the newspaper did not prove Atiyah's postings amounted to gross misconduct. She was ordered reinstated, with back pay coming to her. Atiyah, in a statement, said she was only doing her job as an opinion columnist. A spokesperson for the Post would only say it respected the arbitration process. Gernal Scott, Fox News.
0: Stocks remain mixed, with the Dow up 68 points. I'm Lisa Brady, Fox News.
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0: of Clay and Buck kicks off right now. Thanks for being here with us, everybody. Appreciate all of you. And I just realized now I say appreciate like Clay does. You have rubbed off on me. It is no longer the appreciate that I grew up with as a New York City kid, but now appreciate, which I like, which is shorter. Someone claims that I said y'all recently, Clay. I don't think that happened, but if it did happen, it slipped in there, which means now I've gone full y'all as well. Something else that I will put on all of you as a result of talking to you all so many years here on the phone. We've got a lot of loaded lines, which we shall be getting to. We're looking forward to your calls, chatting with all of you about many things. And we just got into the Enos Kanter WNBA situation. That continues to be quite a story. And I have to say, I don't see it stopping because they refuse to take the only obvious way out. So that's something we will be following up with you on. Can we play, hold on a second. We just had Besant a few moments ago. Did we play this one yet, Clay, or did we already hit this? Is this one? No, we have not. Scott Besant was talking about the operation against, or the economic D-Day operation against Iran. This is cut 30, team. Play this one. This was just maybe last hour or so. Play it.
1: Today, at President Trump's direction, the United States Treasury has begun Operation Economic Outcast, an unprecedented campaign against the Islamic Republic of Iran and its enablers. In the Second World War, D-Day marked the historic beginning of a campaign with our allies to target and drive the enemy from its positions, including those in third countries. Today, in that same spirit, we are launching an economic onslaught against Iran's financial connections around the globe. Our objective is to sever every economic lifeline that sustains this tyrannical regime until Tehran stands alone. Iran's fanatics devote themselves to death to America and seek nuclear weapons.

0: weapons to do just that. They have murdered and maimed more of our citizens and service members than any other terrorist regime on earth.
1: Clay, they're saying all-out economic warfare against Iran. This is where we are now. Now, I should just note, this is not the deal that we were told was going to be the deal that would be a great deal. That's obvious. Okay, so just stopping for a moment to observe reality. When you're talking about destroying a country's economy entirely, it's not because you're at the precipice of getting a great deal with them. It's because you haven't been able to get them to agree to the core tenets of all this. I'm also a little concerned because I remember in the early days of the Russia-Ukraine war, we were told that we were going to financially devastate Russia with all the sanctions and everything. And clearly that did not happen. Clay, I am rooting for this to be successful in getting a change of behavior from the Iranian regime. I would not bet on it at this point. And I think that we're seeing some things now come together on the economy where if it stays where we are, as you pointed out, I think gas price is pretty manageable. What does it look like in September, October, if we still have the Strait of Hormuz operating at 10, 20% capacity, something like that, maybe 30%? I think that's about where it is. And I wonder how effective really these economic warfare tools will be against an Iranian regime that we've already been told for months now was on the precipice of breaking. We keep being told they're about to break and then they don't break. And I wonder at what point they're not about to break.
2: I think one of the questions and one of the challenges is, I was talking with my boys over the weekend, Buck, and I was saying to a large extent, your success in life is based on how far your horizon is. And that sounds a little bit complicated. So let me unpack it even more simply than what I just said. When you can forestall immediate gratification in all facets of life, you are more successful. By which I mean, if you can turn down the extra piece of cake, if you can make a decision that you're going to invest instead of buy something immediately, if instead of getting in a fight with somebody, you can decide to be the better, smarter man and not put yourself in a violent altercation, over time, those decisions will lead to better outcomes. So I'm talking to teenage boys. Teenage boys are not exactly known, as all of us who have been teenage boys, for long-range decision-making excellence. And when you are unable to control yourself, you often end up in a situation where your life choices stack together. Here's why I bring this into bear with Iran. We're operating on month-to-month calendars, and they're operating on generational calendars. And I think one of the challenges here is we are engaging in eminently rational behavior because America is a rational country and Iran is not. And so you keep doing things that you believe will lead to bringing Iran to the negotiating table. And the reality is Iran is already thinking Donald Trump's gone in January of 2029. We might get Kamala Harris. We might get Gavin Newsom. They're going to roll the dice that they're going to get a weak, ineffectual leader and that everything that is a major problem for them is going to be erased. They also do not care about their people. They do not care if they are suffering. They do not care if they are starving. They see all of that in some way, that suffering, as a price to be paid for them being right in the long term. And you've studied this. Their behavior is going to be very different than ours. And so I think one of the big challenges here, in addition to not knowing who exactly is the leaders now, is we keep expecting them to respond as a rational actor would, and they're not a rational actor. They're religious zealots who are focused on where things are going to be in 300 years, not where things are going to be in 3 months. Does that make, I think that's the challenge. So how do you get an irrational actor to make a rational decision? I think that's the biggest challenge that we face now, which is why, to me, I think ultimately we just have to presume that there is... My thought all along, Buck, has been that Trump wants a grand coup de grace that he can claim as a victory and he can just pull out. And that's why I've said, is it seizing the nuclear dust, so-called? Is it, what can he do that to him is a grand victory that allows him to pull back out of here and just say, you know what, in the years ahead, we're going to have to keep bombing these guys. We want to keep them from getting a nuclear weapon. But if we're not going to put troops on the ground and we're not going to really roll the dice and say, let's try to remake Iran once and for all, which I understand that argument, but it seems like clearly we're not going to do it, then how do you get out? I think that's the basic question. What am I missing? What would CIA analyst Buck Sexton have said 20 years ago if you were sitting in rooms analyzing this situation?
1: I mean, easy to say now. I would have told you. not to do this whole thing, so, which was kind of my feeling from the beginning, but
2: how do you get out of it without looking back? Yes, I can totally understand the people out there who are saying we should have never done this. Okay, we've done it. How do you get out? What advice would you give?
1: I think at this point, you're going to have to accept a subpar deal, most likely, which just means it's not even really a deal, an agreement. I think you say, all right, if you return Hormuz traffic, if it just gets back to what it was before this whole mess, then we will figure out what we're doing with your nuclear program, et cetera, another day. But that's, I think, the best thing that you're going to find with this. And you keep a lot of the maximum pressure campaign of sanctions in place and a lot of things. But you say, look, if you blow up one tanker, we're going to come and hit you with all the stuff we've got. There are concerns, by the way, about how much we have in the way of munitions to continue what we've already been doing. I mean, just running out of the bombs that we need to do some of these things on a continued basis. So that's, I think the Trump administration has moved quickly to address that, but that's something that has been discussed and publicly reported on. And I do know that. I mean, we do not have an endless supply of the munitions that we've been using to blow up various targets and things. So it's a rough spot we're in right now with this. They're telling us that it's economic D-Day. What are they going to tell us in a month when Iran's behavior hasn't changed? They haven't agreed to anything. I just want to know, what are we told then? I don't know. I wonder at this point. I just think a lot of people are looking around saying, hey, this is really supposed to be about fixing things here at home. And this administration, unfortunately, has had to spend a lot of its time and energy now trying to figure out how to reopen the Strait of Hormuz, which was open at the beginning of this year. So this is where we are right now. It's not where we really wanted to be in late August on that issue. Some other things are looking good, but I don't want people to think that we're unwilling to say, or certainly that I'm unwilling to say, what the concerns are here with what this policy has been. I mean, Clay, we were on a call with the White House, a few months ago, and they were telling us a deal was imminent. Yeah. That's just reality. Months ago, 60 days ago, the deal is here. We're good. We've got them right where we want them.
2: We signed the deal 60 days ago, and Iran did not comply with any of the terms. So if you have an intransigent leadership that has no interest in responding to rational actors, what do you do? Some of you have dated people like this. You know, if you take it outside of geopolitics, some of you have been in particularly toxic relationships.
1: Some people have been married to people like this. I mean, it can be tough out there.
2: Some of you,
1: folks,
2: have been married to individuals like this. You behave in an eminently rational fashion, in your opinion, and the rationality does not ever take. And so Iran is not a rational actor. And so they respond, I think it's fair to say, to brute aggression and force. And if we're not willing to put boots on the ground, which does not appear that we are, how much more brute aggression and force can we bring to bear? I think that is a very challenging dynamic to try to reconcile as we come up on the midterms. What I would suggest, Buck, is we get some, if I were giving advice, I would say get some sort of ridiculous 90-day ceasefire and let that run through the midterms and then make your decision immediately after the midterms about what you truly want to do to try to solve this issue. And unfortunately, I think you nailed it a while back when you said we're basically going to be in a mow the grass situation with Iran as long into the future as most of us can see, where we're trying to keep them from becoming like North Korea, a country that gets a nuclear weapon and then has to be taken very seriously because they're a little bit like the person with the loaded gun who's just always waving it around in an open room. You don't know who's going to get shot. And so you have to, in some way, countenance the crazy because you don't want to get shot. I think that's kind of where we are if they ever end up with a nuke.
1: Yeah, oil prices come and go, but a nuke is forever, and they know that. So that's the way that they are operating here. And I you're asking me the question, which is the question, how do you fix the situation? I do not see a fix.
2: Really. Yeah, that's not good.
1: That's the real answer. And I think, unfortunately, a lot of people are saying, don't be negative. Trump's got this. Everything's awesome. I trust Trump in this one. Okay, we are heading into a midterm election, and there are people who do not take the opinion that everything Trump says is awesome and everything he does is perfect and brilliant, and they are not looking positively on the situation of Iran and oil prices and all the rest of it. And that's a challenge for us right now. I think the messaging needs to get better. Maybe Bessent's economic D-Day that he's talking about, we played the clip, maybe that changes the dynamic in a meaningful way. I would love that. I am hoping for that. Like I said, I am not betting on it. All right, I've got two questions for you, both related to the cell phone on your hand. 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

0: 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Advertisement, not a promise to make a loan. Steve in Spokane, what you got for us?
1: Hey, Clay, been listening to you ever since the days of Outkick on Sirius.
0: Thank you very much.
1: The morning that you were in Florida and you went over to the radio station and they weren't on and you spent the first half hour on your phone.
0: Buck, you and I were talking about this last week down in Palm Beach. Everybody who does radio has crazy stories. I was in Panama City Beach. My show started at 5 a.m. in the morning. There was supposed to be a guy at the iHeart Studios to let me in. And Steve in Spokane, you were listening. I had to do the first half hour on my radio show because the guy to let me in had not shown up.
1: Correct.
0: But anyway, hell of a radio show.
1: It was. I liked it. The reason I called is I have not heard anywhere on any news anywhere. We've been through this Clancy thing before with Andrea Yates. Except she killed five and she drowned them.
0: Was that in South Carolina, if I remember correctly, the mom who drove her car into the...
1: That was Susan Smith.
0: Oh, okay.
1: Andrea Yates did it down in Houston, playing postpartum, but she drowned all five of her kids. Oh. And she's now halfway through her 40-year sentence.
0: Thank you for the call. Unfortunately, this has happened many different times. And I think the best solution is, in my mind, for murder of children, can we just do away, can we make it strict liability and do away with insanity defenses? If you murder children, there should not be an ability of, in my opinion, you shouldn't be able to argue that you were temporarily insane, even if that might sometimes be applicable. I want to tell you about our friends at the International Fellowship of Christians and Jews. They have done a tremendous job of taking care of so many people who need help in the Holy Land. I have seen the work that they do myself and the impact that it has. 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
5: Hey, this is Jamie Loftus. 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Who were they? What made them so notorious? How did the internet, or sometimes the algorithm, choose them? And what does a person do when they're suddenly confronted with more attention than the human psyche can handle? Take The Dress, a story that went uber viral in early 2015 in spite of being, well, kind of a boring optical illusion. A mother of the bride in Scotland took a picture of a dress she was thinking about wearing to her daughter's wedding. But she saw the dress as blue with black lace, and her daughter saw it as white with gold lace. One BuzzFeed post later, every single person on the internet was talking about the dress. 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With the team at Cool Zone Media, we're taking these characters' 16th minute of fame to see what their moment meant to them and what it says about us.
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0: Welcome back in here to Clay and Buck. We have a lot of talkbacks and calls and people coming in with their thoughts on all of the things. You know, something else, Clay, that I just want to put in our... I say hopper because of tennis. You know, the ball hopper. Is that a thing that people who don't play tennis say? Like, put it in the hopper. Is that a
1: general phrase? Right? I didn't even know it came from tennis as a ball hopper. I was kind of just thinking it was almost like just something that's... I think of the hopper almost as like you're going to throw it in a toaster oven and it's going to hop up. I didn't know where it came from exactly.
0: Oh, I don't know if it comes from tennis. I just know that we call it a hopper when we pick the balls up. And I wanted to put out there that the data center thing is another story that just keeps growing and has more legs, so much so that, Clay, in a lot of these elections... And a lot of these important elections, we just had a bunch of primaries, but you're going to see this more also in the general in November. Data centers are an issue. People are spending real campaign dollars to put out there that someone is either pro data center, or they're in the back pocket of the data centers, or this has turned into a thing, much more so than I would have anticipated, you know, 6 to 12 months ago, and it's catching on. So I'll definitely want to talk more about that. And I know that we have people. Oh, Trump here. Here's Trump talking about data centers again. The president keeps getting asked about it. Play 14.
2: The data center subject to me is a pretty simple one. If you pick the right location, and it's got to be, not every location is perfect for it, but you pick the right location, what it means for a community is jobs and lots of money and lower taxes. And the data centers now are mandated by me that they build their own electricity, so they're not taking it from the grid. It's going to lower the electric cost because they're building electricity, and the extra, as an example, we talked about this one. I'm very proud of it. It was my idea. They're going to build their own electric producing facility, and that electricity that they have left over is going to the grid. It's going to lower the cost of electricity. So if I were a community, I would want the data center. It means jobs, it means income, and it means lower taxes.
0: All right, Clay, you're going to have to help me out with this because I have a feeling that among the MAGA faithful, there is a willingness to trust Trump on Iran more than there is a willingness to trust Trump on the data centers right now. And I would submit that Trump is a builder. He understands community zoning and regulations and the dollars and cents of the electricity costs and all. That stuff is in his bones, right? What's going to get built in the neighborhood? What's it going to cost? What's it going to do? He has lived that his whole life. He's still, I know he's been president for 6 years. The Middle East, you know, is very complicated and it's not really, I don't think he's going to be, let's just say the Middle East is not the area of the world that he knows best. But I feel like people trust him more on Iran policy than on the data centers right now. And that doesn't make sense to me because there's all this ignoring. I mean, there's Trump saying it. He's like, you got to do the right place, but they're going to bring jobs. It's going to be good. It's going to do all these good things. There's a lot of opposition to that. Are you seeing this too? A lot of opposition online. People running campaign commercials, smearing the other guy as being too pro data center.
1: It's China. China's winning. They have convinced a lot of people that data centers are a major threat. And I think you have to be, this is one where I think Rush would have been particularly adept at explaining. You have to look beyond the front-facing story, which is, and I understand it, there's a lot of apprehension about AI. What is it going to represent? What is it going to mean for you, for me, for our families? Everybody out there is uncertain about what AI is going to do. And I think, Buck, this is one of the areas where big tech execs have actually been really bad because they have been telling people all your jobs are going to vanish. The whole world is going to immediately change, and it makes people very nervous. In China, why are they doing this? Why is China behind this? There's an apprehension, there's a nervousness, and they're filling that void. China wants us to stop building data centers so China can get a technological advantage on the United States. We, to my knowledge, are not able to go into China and spend billions of dollars convincing people in China that they shouldn't be building data centers. China is able to come to the United States and spend billions of dollars convincing people that we shouldn't be building data centers because they see it as a huge advantage to them. I think the communication on this has not been great.
0: The Soviets, you guys know I talk about this, and I talked to you about the Mitrokhin Archive, which is fascinating, and more people should know about it. We have the archives of the KGB from the Cold War. I mean, not the current iteration, the FSB, but the actual KGB. We got the archives when the wall fell, and it's kind of an amazing story. And Clay, I just bring it up because they were running what they call active measures, which is propaganda inside of the United States using a bunch of different cutouts, carve-outs, and agents against civilian nuclear energy, not just nuclear weapons. They didn't want, because they recognized the advantage, the better you get with civilian nuclear, the more you know about nuclear period, the advances, nuclear technology overall. So they were always spreading fear and particularly using fear after, believe it or not, so they mess up with Chernobyl and they're trying to convince Americans that we're the problem with nuclear. And this also happened with Three Mile Island. So there's all this effort to scientifically hobble us by exploiting this fear. Clay, I think you're absolutely right on the China aspect of this. A lot of this stuff is coming from the social media, because when I ask people, what is the, first of all, AI is here. They're already, this was a kind of a big story that no one's paying attention to. They have now proof of the first time that somebody was killed in Ukraine. I think it was three civilians, tragically, but killed by a Russian autonomous drone that had no human in the kill chain. Meaning the drone took off, flew, picked target, went after the target. And the target was like some kind of infrastructure, but it killed three people. Point here being, we're already there. This stuff is, I took a Waymo today. I went to the dentist, which is one of my least favorite places on the planet, by the way. I hate, are you, do you hate too?
1: I hate dentists.
0: I sit there and sorry they to like all laugh.
1: And here's something I will say, Buck. Have you had to take Speed to the dentist yet? He's just getting his teeth in.
0: No.
1: Oh, yeah.
0: Oh, gosh.
1: So I think, I don't know what it is. I think I'm worse going to the dentist now than I was when I was a kid. And I don't know why it is. I don't know if my teeth feel more sensitive. When you're a kid, you're used to not being in control. So maybe it doesn't bother you as much when you just have to lay down and somebody's working on your teeth. So I'm with you. But you rode in a Waymo. I'm seeing them all over Nashville now. Waymos are everywhere.
0: And they're rolling out RoboCar. Tesla RoboCar is, I think, September, October. Elon Musk has tweeted about this. That's going to be an autonomous taxi force, similar to Waymo, but not running. It uses different technology. Waymo's like a lot of cameras and stuff. It's different. Tesla's software-based. Tesla RoboCab is going to be software-based. So I want everyone to understand, like, this thing about AI is, it's happening right now. It's not a maybe in 10, you're not being a futurist by thinking about these things, the impact on markets and transportation and where people want to live and everything. Just wait till we get to VTOL, autonomous vehicles, which also exist. They're real.
1: Buck, they have in Las Vegas right now, I believe it's called Zooks. Some of you listening, we got a great new affiliate in Las Vegas now. We appreciate everybody out there. These don't even have brake pads or gas pads. They don't have steering wheels. The things will pick you up in Las Vegas now. I believe it's the city they're most common in. This is Google's autonomous vehicle. It has four seats. You face inward at each other, and it will drive you all over Las Vegas. There is no steering wheel. So we're reaching now autonomous vehicle levels. Even in a Waymo right now, I assume the one you rode in, it feels a bit odd, but it still has a driver's seat. It still has a wheel and everything else.
0: The funniest thing was someone behind me like didn't like and started honking, you know, like because the Waymo wasn't going fast enough. And I just want to be like, buddy, argue
1: yeah,
0: with Google,
1: good luck.
0: You know, like take it up with, like, I can't do anything here. But Clay, the fear, this is all tied into, there's an anxiety over the future, which all human beings have. The future is uncertain. This is just kind of a deeply encoded thing, pardon the phrase, encoded thing in us. And that's part of it, but also the China angle. They want us to run away from embracing this technology as much as possible. It's happening. The question is whether we're going to be the leader in it or China's going to be the leader in it. There is no, let's go back to analog phones and, you know, listening to VHS or, you know, cassette tapes. That's not happening.
1: Here's what I would say. Do you remember, I believe, and you can correct me if I'm wrong, Sarah Palin started drill, baby, drill. Wasn't that her phrase?
0: I think so. I think
1: drill, baby, drill, I think was Sarah Palin's phrase. And it eventually cut through because there was a huge opposition. Some of you will remember. It's still kind of out there, although it's faded, in the Democrat Party to us being energy independent and producing as much oil and gas as we can. There's still an opposition to it. But drill, baby, drill ultimately won the debate. And I think it was kind of a coherent, easy to understand catchphrase. What I would say to all of you is energy, energy, energy is the future of this country and of the world. And the country that produces the most affordable energy is going to be the winner of all economic processes in the future, whether it's fossil fuels or whether it's the data centers that are producing their own amount of energy. Whoever can do it the most affordably and the best is going to control the global economy.
0: We have VIP email here from Robert. I'm a retired IT exec. I do a retirement gig at a golf course. So he knows IT, he knows golf. Yes, golf courses use a ton of water, but most get it from a lake or deep well. Data centers don't. So the issue for rural areas is the cost of municipal water and power of data centers. Data centers don't provide a lot of long-term employment because the systems can be operated remotely. The key is to get the equilibrium between tax income and energy cost stabilization for the local citizens for a data center to work for the community. Sure, this is my short answer to this. Yeah, there's going to be some adjustments. There's a good way and a not as good way to do this stuff. And even Trump said, you don't want this to be everywhere and anywhere. We have zoning in cities for a reason. There's a reason why, you couldn't just open up a strip club across the, from the gated community where Clay lived. Well, I assume you can. I don't know. Clay might have to look into this.
1: I don't know. I'm getting into a bunch of different businesses. I don't know. Yeah. That would be,
0: but you know, they
1: might be able to get the San Francisco 49ers owner to swing by.
0: They could, tough day over there, tough day. They couldn't open an industrial park across the street from where you live in some area without there being a fight over it. So I think the data center thing is, of course, we need to pay attention. Just like with all these AI things, we are going through change. There's going to be some pluses, some minuses. There's going to be some things that we have to get used to and things are going to change. Just wait till you start having Amazon delivery drones everywhere. That's coming very soon, too. They're going to be, now you're going to say, oh, I don't want that buzzing around. Yeah, well, if you live in a rural area, by the way, you might be able to get Amazon packages within a few hours now. That's how much the logistics chain maybe shifted forward. So, but I just think that the politics of this, Clay, are really interesting right now because you've got a lot of people who are running around saying, oh, I don't want data centers. And well, that depends. That all depends. Where is it going to go? What's it going to do? And the water use issue as well, I think that that's addressable. Data centers are trying to actually create their own power and creating more energy as part of their needs. But speaking of energy, see this blue liquid I have in this cup here? That, my friends, is Chad Mode from Chalk. I was drinking it today during the show because I love this stuff. How do you keep your energy up? Well, I got to talk a lot. I got to run around after speed. 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I got a busy day ahead of me. Chalk keeps me going. The Chalk Male Vitality Stack is amazing, but there's also Chalk's pre-workout formula, Chad Mode. 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
9: A white woman's murder shocks the city. A black man from the projects comes forward with information about the case.
11: He says the police are his friends.
9: But out of nowhere, he goes from star witness to prime suspect.
11: 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They turn on him.
9: 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Lee Harris is sentenced to 90 years.
12: I get 90 years for killing somebody I have never seen.
9: Behind bars, Lee finds an unlikely ally in his cellie, Robert. The pair are like chalk and cheese. There's no way their paths would ever cross on the outside. But as a fellow inmate, Robert sees through the lies and vows to do the unthinkable. Clear Lee's name.
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0: Welcome back in, Clay and Buck. We got a couple of good talkbacks and calls. James in Louisville's been asking for a while. I like your idea here from a legal perspective. James, fire away.
1: Yeah, Buck, I know y'all's job is, Clay and Buck's job is wordsmithing. A lot of people don't know what strict liability is. I kind of do because I had the same education as you. So I think what would go across America a lot better would be this idea of not guilty by reason of insanity. Now, I know I didn't do the research, but there are a few states that allow guilty but insane. And that's what needs to sweep the nation. I know you were talking about with strict liability with regard to children, you know, the murder of children, but I'm talking a little bit more broadly, even with adults, that because they have to receive some form of punishment or at least court oversight to their treatment if they truly are insane. You know, if medically speaking, if that is acknowledged in the case. There's one particular case here in Louisville, Kentucky, in my town, where this fellow, a street person who has had two dozen arrests, violent assault on people, where he sent people to the hospital. He comes up every couple times a year on TV, says, well, there he is. He got arrested again for beating up some woman or some man with a pipe or something like that, stabbing him. But he's going to get out.
0: Yeah. And I think this, thanks you for the call, James. I don't think it's a bad idea. Guilty but insane. So there's still consequence. There's a great story out there. I read a while back, Buck, that the elimination of insane asylums, because the idea is, oh, we don't need insane asylums anymore, directly corresponds with a large increase of violent crime in many places, right? It used to be we had a lot of people who were in insane asylums. Now we basically don't. Pam in Anchorage, we were talking with Rutt over the weekend. He dropped a child off at college. I know a lot of you are dropping kids off. Pam's got a comment. Let's play that.
2: Hey, Clay, I apologize if I missed this. You may have already spoken about it. But how did you do dropping your son off at college? I saw your posting about buying him the big screen TV. Did you hold it together? Or are you channeling your inner Buck? And no tears were shed that day? Or fill us in if you haven't already.
0: Thank you for asking. I dropped off the oldest at college on Saturday, Buck. I didn't cry. He's close to home. He's not that far away. I think that factors in. Also, it's way easier to stay in touch. You'll like this. Did I say this on the air? What do you think a 32-inch flat screen television that my son wanted?
3: I saw your post, like $100, right?
0: $88.
3: Yeah.
0: 32-inch flat screen television. My son has a couple of roommates. They all wanted to have their own television in the room. $88 for a 32-inch flat screen television. Really pretty remarkable. I know we've got a lot to get to, but it went well. I hope all of you are doing well. This is my oldest, so I still have two at home. Go headed to a football game now. Appreciate y'all. Be back tomorrow.
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9: A warning to other nations. Lisa Brady, Fox News, as the Trump administration rolls out new sanctions intended to isolate Iran's economy.
10: All countries, companies, and financial institutions with links to Iran are on the clock.
11: An economic engagement of any kind with this murderous regime will expose those responsible to the full reach of American power.
10: Treasury Secretary Scott Bessent says those consequences could include secondary sanctions and isolation from the U.S. economy.
11: No nation should expect to enjoy the rewards of our system while helping those who seek to destroy it.
10: Bessent did not publicly share timelines or deadlines for U.S. partners to cut ties with Iran.
9: Fox's Jared Halpern at the White House. China, Turkey, and the United Arab Emirates are among Iran's largest trading partners. Hardline Iranian officials say any country's support for the new sanctions will be considered an act of war.
12: The secretary of Iran's National Security Council saying today, quote, if the economic war continues, not a single drop of oil will be exported, neither through the Strait of Hormuz nor from anywhere in the Persian Gulf.
9: Fox's Jonathan Hunt in Tel Aviv. This is a trade dispute with Canada. Deepens with each side blaming the other for a breakdown in talks. Canada's prime minister warning of retaliation as President Trump threatens another increase in tariffs beginning in January after a 50% hike on a variety of Canadian goods that already kicked in. President Trump turning attention to school choice.
13: And we want every parent to have the power to send their child to a high quality school that shares their values. It's so important.
9: Holding a Rose Garden event to highlight progress made during his second term, including a tax credit aimed at expanding school choice passed by Republicans in Congress as part of a larger bill last year. 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
9: The vice president hits the road, stumping for Republicans while visiting a defense manufacturing company in Maine.
16: Vice President Vance said the Trump administration's manufacturing policies and incentives are working to strengthen towns like Brewer, Maine, where defense manufacturer Compotec is based, saying Brewer, like many others, were left worse off when companies moved abroad. And he tied what he called a resurgence in manufacturing to upcoming midterms and Republican candidates in Maine.
17: Are we going to choose somebody who fights for businesses like Compotec? Are going to choose for people who encourage companies to ship jobs overseas? If we're going to fight for companies like Compotec, we need to fight for Paula Page.
16: The former governor is running for Maine's second congressional district. Vance also had praise for Republican Senator Susan Collins, who's also running for another term. Jessica Rosenthal, Fox News.

0: federal judge in June blocked its collection. An appeals court is reviewing that ruling.
1: Fox's Grinnell Scott. An hour to the close on Wall Street. Stocks remain mixed. The Dow up 148 points. The S&P is down 16. The NASDAQ down 151. U.S. oil prices are lower, but for now, still over $85 a barrel. I'm Lisa Brady, Fox News.
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0: the president?
1: Well, see, I don't know. That's a difficult question to answer. So I have no idea.
2: 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And the attack on reproductive health care is literally killing women.
3: 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It's entertainment. It's wholesome entertainment.
4: 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And so is the countdown. T-minus 71 days until Election Day.

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1: All right, thank you, Scott, Shannon. Thanks to all of you for being with us. 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It's 800-941-SHAWN. If you want to be a part of the program, 71 days, the most important midterm election in your lifetime. Before I get to the news of the day, this is a sad story. You know, it used to be, like, my coaches, like, when I was playing, you know, baseball, basketball, whatever I was playing in high school, they were kind of rough on me and never thought much of it. High school football coach in California got fired, Linda, before kicking a football. And it just happened to hit the kid in the privates. He said, I kicked the ball at him and it hit him in the groin area. I felt like I was going to pass out. I feel terrible remorse for what happened. It's a one in a million shot. He's a great kid, but he's intense. And we've had at least a dozen conversations about, you know, not taking kids to the ground during team drills. And they fired the guy. I mean, Can you never in this life, in this world, ever just say you are sorry and just people accept it? I'd like to know from the kid if he thinks that the coach did it on purpose. Because I bet if the coach wanted to do it and kick a ball and hit the kid there, the odds of that happening are probably zero. And you give him 100 attempts at it, based on what the distance is, I would think forget it. Anyway, we got a lot of news, but we have good news on the economy. We have good news on what's happening with Iran. You're never going to hear about this from the legacy media mob. We spent a lot of time last week on this program telling you not just how crazy the left is, because they're insane, but we spent a lot of time also going over Donald Trump's successes, you know, in the last, 18 months that he's been president that nobody ever talks about. And, for example, right now we see that the Strait of Hormuz is in complete control of by us.

0: meant that the price of oil has come down. That means the price of the gas pump is going down. That means that, you know, even have the Iranians, you know, admitting that mounting pressure. Their inflation rate is absolutely skyrocketing through the roof. Reports that they half the population, adult working population, is out of work. They're living, you know, on a bare, they don't even have enough money to live. And, you know, and the president saying, no, I'm not ready to make a deal yet. Not going to happen. And, you know, what they had 400 ships go through the strait last week, and their ability to fight back now is under really severe, you know, they're now under this economic embargo, economic massive pressure campaign. The Iranian president is even warning that this economic pressure on Tehran is taking its toll. This is them admitting it while cautioning against, you know, backing down before the enemy. The war must come to an end at some point, said the Iranian president. But it's better that we demonstrate strength. They don't have any strength left. I mean, we can strike them at will. Why is that important? It's important because we've got to get to the bottom of this. And you know what? Now that the president has knocked out their ability to fight back, mine the strait, control the strait, taken out all the coastal areas where they were launching these drones, now even the New York Post admitted that Trump is winning this conflict with Iran, and the Iranian economy is imploding because of the U.S. blockade and all the moves that the president has made. And in other words, what Secretary of the Treasury Scott Bessent has been saying, you know, these moves to pressure Iran's economy, things are looking grim for the Iranians on every front. And now they have no friends in the region. And so the, you know, the Iran's parliament speaker is warning that Trump's maximum economic pressure campaign has the regime facing collapse. Quote, if the people are hungry and we don't have financial circulation and economic growth and domestic production, we won't endure. Look, one of the things I wanted and not gotten is arming the Iranian people themselves. If we were able to get arms into the hands of the Iranian people, this country would fall and fall quickly. And I know it's longer than what people have wanted, and sometimes that is the case. That doesn't mean that Donald Trump's philosophy, the Trump doctrine, has shifted or changed in any way. And that is no forever wars. This is not going to be a forever war. This is going to come to an end. And however, it just has taken longer than we thought. We in 71 days are facing the most important midterm of our lifetime. That is not hyperbole. Now, you might say, Hannity, I've been listening to you for years. You've said that before, and I have. But we've never had a situation this dire as we have now. And, you know, it's sort of like, and I'm looking and learning more about these DSA people, and I've gone through their agenda more times than I can count. I won't bore you with repeating it here and now. But, you know, you look at all these people, and I'll play later in the program. Hassan Piker once debated Charlie Kirk, and he was singing a song to Charlie Kirk this weekend. And I took it as mocking. I'll play it and let you decide for yourself. But I did not like it at all. And people laughing in the crowd, which really pissed me off. And, you know, singing We Are Charlie Kirk. It sounds like the whole thing was mocking him. But anyway, to me, it doesn't matter what these crazy people are saying. There's only one antidote to all of this. And that is for people of common sense, like the people that listen to this radio show, for you to take this midterm election seriously. What that means is you've got to commit in your mind, heart, and soul that you're going to vote. You've got to understand what is in play here. I notice, for example, there are only 10 House Democrats joining like the likes of John Fetterman, but kind of more in a half-hearted way. They're not really doing it as loudly and as publicly. But there's 10 House Democrats that have signed onto the, quote, moderate Democratic promises to America. Only 10 out of the couple of hundred Democratic elected representatives in the House. That's it. You know, Tom Suozzi was one of them. That was when I lived in New York. That was my old district. George Santos's old district. You know, we only want 10 members of Congress because we don't want to make it about Washington. And I'm like, no, they would take 200 if they could get them, but they can't get them. And the reason is you have an entire party that is cowering in fear over this DSA movement. You know, you have another DSA primary winner, by the way, that wants to dump Chuck Schumer. I've been saying for the longest time two things. One, that Schumer and Hakeem Jeffries' days are numbers, and that two, the real leader in the Democratic Party is Alexandria Ocasio-Cortez. Then I figured out that the Fight the Oligarchy tour on their private jet with Bernie Sanders and AOC was all about Bernie handing the torch to AOC to become that presidential candidate, you know, for the next, you know, however many election cycles for the communist socialist. The only problem is if you look at the polls, she's actually leading, which I'll explain in a second. But anyway, Thursday, you have another Democratic Senate candidate, this one from Florida, Angie Nixon, who we've talked about, said if elected, she will not support Chuck Schumer for the Senate Democratic leader. And she said, you know, he's absolutely wrong. And, you know, how can you all of a sudden change the tone? I don't know how you change the tone. Now, Chuck Schumer has been under pressure. Why is Chuck Schumer from New York, Hakeem Jeffries from New York, why are they silent as it relates to Zoran, Marxist Kami Mamdani? Because for them, it's all about power and clinging on to power, even though, you know, he's the majority, the minority leader, rather, in name only, just like Hakeem Jeffries, minority leader in name only. But they're both now on the verge of going away and probably going away forever. I mean, there was a meeting that took place, apparently, between Jared Kushner and Hakeem Jeffries, and that just sent the left into an incredible tizzy because they had the meeting, and they're all pissed off that Hakeem Jeffries would even talk to Jared Kushner. I'm not sure what the meeting was about. All I know is the left on social media went absolutely nuts. Out in Seattle, a majority of Seattle residents now want their socialist mayor to resign. Socialism out there is not going too well. Two separate polls released this week show Seattle voters souring on the socialist mayor. Remember Katie Wilson? We've talked about her before. Months into her first year in office, with one finding two-thirds disapproval of her job performance, another showing a vast majority of voters, including Democrats, wanted to resign or remove from the position. Damaging for the mayor, 60% said that she should resign or be removed from office. You know, what's happening is people are finding out everything that I've been telling you about socialism. And I don't care what name you call it, socialism, communism, statism, totalitarianism, New Green Dealism, it's all the same and has been tried many, many times before, and it always has the same results. And the results are you have unfulfilled promises, number one. Number two, you have more poverty than when you started. Number three, you end up at the end of this process emboldening and empowering a group of radicals that then have, you know, all this extra power. And in the name of false security, you give up your freedom. And it's just a matter of how much of your freedom you're willing to give up in the name of, you know, guaranteed government, you know, food and date night, daycare and daycare in general. I mean, your government run schools are doing so well. Pay more per capita per student than any other industrialized country with the worst results. Obamacare, not a single Obamacare promise was ever fulfilled. Not one, zero, zip. And yet people are buying into this. And again, over 250 DSA candidates elected since 2019. We've got over 40 on the ballot this year. You know, there was an interesting article on FoxNews.com. Modern capitalism is turning 250 years old. And now we need to remind Americans why it is important. You know, all of a sudden, these people are talking about capitalism as if it's a horrible system. Well, it's the greatest wealth creation system ever designed by man. It is in, you know, we're endowed by our creator. Natural rights. Rights come from God. They don't come from men. And, you know, and the whole premise behind freedom is this belief that if what I believe and know to be true is God created every man, woman, and child on the face of this earth, and with that freedom comes responsibility. And if children are given a good education and they are loved by parents, then whatever talent God put in the heart of that child, you know, will then be found and discovered by that child. That will lead to a happy, fulfilling life for that child. And in the process, in a free country, living under liberty and freedom. We don't talk about freedom. We don't teach freedom anymore. We indoctrinate kids into these radical socialist beliefs. Then the idea is they will bring that talent to fruition. And in the process, they will create goods and services that people want, need, and desire. They'll love doing what they're doing because they found their purpose in life. And they'll make money at it. Young people ask me all the time, well, you know, how do you figure out what to do with your life? I'm like, find what you love and then find a way to make money at it. You know, I knew I loved radio when I was a teenager and my parents were screaming at me to shut the radio off. But I loved radio. I listened to the pioneers of talk radio. I listened late into the night. My parents would come in screaming at me, telling me to shut the radio off. It wasn't TV they were telling me to shut off. No, the radio. And, you know, all these late night hosts from New York and Barry Farber, Barry Gray, John Troyer, your money man, you know, good guy radio on WMCA back in the day. I mean, it was insane. Rambling with Gambling on our station in New York, WOR. I mean, I listened to all of these guys. Bob Grant, later Rush Limbaugh, came on the scene. But when I got a chance to be behind a radio microphone, I did it for free for a couple of years. Then my first gig paid me $19,000 a year, far less than I was making, but I was happy. And I loved doing it. Never thought I'd be successful at it. You make that possible by listening to the show every day. By the way, the woman charged with plotting to bomb New York State's Capitol was a recent convert, apparently, to Islam, according to justthenews.com. Jessica Bowie is her name, from Albany, allegedly planned this to place this bomb in a DoorDash food delivery bag, and she had cased the Capitol building for weeks. I mean, the FBI has been crushing it under Kash Patel, just absolutely crushing it in a million different ways, and you got to give them credit. They don't get enough credit. You know, the lowest crime we've had in decades in this country under Donald Trump. Donald Trump gets no credit for anything. Maybe I'll just go through, you know, all the different successes that the legacy media will never report on you, even though this happens to be an important midterm election year, the most important in our lifetime. Listen, speaking of which, the president started the MAHA movement, which is health, wellness, fitness, nutrition, and longevity. All right. For most folks, they're just guessing their way through their health. 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

You know, I'm caring less about Hassan Piker. I mean, I know that I'll play later in the program. Charlie Kirk crushed him. Because like a lot of these DSA, you know, young brats, mommy and daddy are pretty wealthy. And Charlie challenged him. Well, why don't we start with you? Why don't you give up your money? It's a great exchange. So I can care less. The only issue is, why would any candidate for the U.S. Senate or any other or congressional seat ever want this guy to campaign with them? That's the question in light of all the tape we have of this guy. Then we have El Sayed himself is under huge fire by saying, oh, so do we think that J.D. is taking Usha with him back in time to meet Papa or no? Talking about his Appalachian roots. So do we think J.D. is doing that? No. And then, you know, people online immediately jumped on him, saying that this Michigan Senate candidate, yeah, that sounds a little off the mark. And then, you know, turning to this John Ossoff playbook of attacking an aide to President Trump, a young woman who survived cancer. It's pretty pathetic.

0: News, I'm John Saucier. Treasury Secretary Scott Bessent announcing a new round of sanctions against Iran as the talks over reopening the Strait of Hormuz remain stalled. The Treasury Secretary claims no country that works with Iran will be able to avoid these sanctions.
1: The actions of Treasury and other agencies will tighten the noose and block every potential source of revenue that funds the IRGC and the evil Iranian regime.
0: Canadian Prime Minister Mark Carney, working on a trade agreement on U.S. tariffs, says while they were able to make some progress, talks ultimately fell apart due to demands of the United States.
2: We made progress. We did make some progress in recent weeks. In the end, that momentum reversed. And we could not accept what the U.S. had offered. Nor could we give what they asked.
0: President Trump accusing Canada of ripping off the U.S. for years in a recent post on Truth Social. 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
4: Denver has built a working group of residents who are weighing in on data center regulations. Mayor Mike Johnston says this was spurred on by residents.
5: We heard clear feedback from neighbors that they were worried about making sure that they weren't going to see their utility rates go up, or they weren't going to see unnecessary constraints on water use in the middle of drought. They wanted to make sure it wasn't an impact on neighborhoods.
4: The working group is going to have around 20 people responsible for making recommendations on what's next for the future of data centers here in Denver. Well, I-70 is back to normal in Bennett after it was closed for about 9 hours from Saturday night into Sunday. CSP and CDOT closed the highway in both directions after a semi-trailer full of hydrogen peroxide apparently burst into flames. The driver was able to detach the cab from the trailer and they weren't hurt. Hazardous materials crews were called in to take care of the fire and any possible leaks. People who lived near the interstate were also told to stay indoors. I'm Nia Bender.
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2: All right, 25 till the top of the hour. Thanks for being with us. Here's our toll-free number. It's 800-941-SEAN. If you want to be a part of the program, it is sad. It really is sad to me. Anti-Semitism, we see it on the rise worldwide. You see it in the halls of Congress, you know, college campuses. It's kind of everywhere, and it's pretty pathetic. But it's real, and, you know, we've got to understand the threat is real. Israel is fighting for their very survival. We're so proud of our association with the International Fellowship of Christians and Jews. Look, they've been on the ground every single day for years, and they're there because you have these densely populated cities like Tel Aviv that have been hammered with these cluster bombs. People's homes have been destroyed. Their lives have been upended. Thousands and thousands of people. And as a result, the need for humanitarian assistance has never been greater. And anyway, they are providing all that emergency assistance, food, critical care. I mean, food, water, clothing, medications, you name it, housing. They're providing, you know, mobile medical clinics for the elderly. And for more than they've been 40 years, they've done this. But they can't do it without your generosity, help, and support. Israel, again, fighting for their survival. Anyway, first they want your prayers, but whatever financial assistance you can give them is desperately needed. They created a website. It's prayifcj.org. Prayifcj.org today. So let me tell you where we are 71 days outside of this midterm election. Here, first and foremost, is you've got to understand what Democrats are going to do. There was a great article in the Wall Street Journal about this. And they are gearing up for a wave of investigations into Donald Trump and all things Republican. Now, there are early divisions, according to this article, in the party on where to focus their investigative firepower, whether they're going to impeach the president a third time, fourth time. And if you think that this is meaningless to the country, you're not thinking through this enough. Because the president's ability, if Democrats have the House and or the House and Senate, if they have the House and Senate, that means whatever impeachment they have will go to trial in the U.S. Senate. And that means that this country will come to a halting standstill. They'll never get a conviction. They'll never remove Donald Trump. But that doesn't matter. And it'll be one investigation, one impeachment after another, after another. But, you know, in interviews, Wall Street Journal, House Democrats, their top aides are laying out a dozen investigative targets. You're going to see investigation after investigation after investigation. What people are not quite understanding is how radicalized this party has become. Now, it's critical that people understand that the strategy is beginning to change a little bit. I mean, when Angie Nixon, the Democratic Senate candidate from my free state of Florida, actually gave the right answer and told the truth and said, no, I agree with all this stuff. I'm totally on board with the Democratic Socialist plan. And yeah, I think it's good for America. And what is she talking about? What is on their website still? We check every day to make sure it's still up there. But they want to eliminate the U.S. Senate. You will no longer get to choose the president. They will pack the courts, amnesty for illegals, abolish our borders, abolish ICE, end all deportation. The most insane, and that all of that is insane, but defund the Department of War. And of course, they want to eliminate cash bail. They want to abolish prisons, abolish the police. It's on their website. And you say, well, Hannity, not every Democrat thinks this way. Okay, well then, why don't they say so? Because you can only get 10 elected Democrats in the House to sign on to this document saying that they have a more moderate view than the DSA. That's basically what they were saying without taking on the DSA because they know that they might be primaried. And the reason that Hakeem Jeffries and Chuck Schumer won't do it is because they want to cling to power any way they can. On top of that, they want wealth confiscation. What is a wealth tax? Well, when I have these people on the line, and we've interviewed now on TV and right here on this radio program, multiple DSA candidates, what does that mean? a wealth tax. That means that after you pay state, local, federal taxes, they want even more money if you happen to be successful. Now, take this to its ultimate conclusion. We have watched mass migration out of high tax states like New York and New Jersey and Illinois and California, California in particular. California has on the ballot in November a wealth tax referendum. And I assume that the odds are probably pretty high, being a radical left state, that the people in California are going to go along with this, which would be retroactive to January of this year, which means that they will go back even after they paid state, local, federal taxes, FICA taxes, meaning Social Security, that they'll take even more of their money. That's why. Why do you think Mark Zuckerberg just all of a sudden, he just conveniently left California for no reason at all? Because he's worked hard for his money. Whether you like Facebook, don't like Facebook, like Meta, don't like Meta, it doesn't matter. Why is Elon Musk left Palo Alto in California and relocated in the free state of Texas? There's a reason. Why have two of the co-founders of Google, just like Mark Zuckerberg, moved to my free state of Florida? Why is Ken Griffin, after he got doxxed by comrade Zoran Marxist Mamdani and pulled out, what, $6 billion in investment, why is he now, and why is Citadel now in the free state of Florida? You know, why are all of these companies leaving? Because they don't want their money taken. They feel like they paid enough. It's bad enough, too. You know, you have a federal death tax. You pay to die in this country of 40%. And then states like New York have a 10% death tax. And then Mamdani is proposing a 50% New York City death tax. Add all that up together, that's 100%. And he would lower the threshold from $7.5 million. It sounds like a lot of money. $7.5 million will get you a halfway decent apartment in New York City. A decent apartment in a fairly decent area of New York City. Not a lot. I mean, I have young people when I lived in New York City that worked for me, and they lived in closets. Many of them are so happy to have relocated to the free state of Florida. But that is where they are taking this. This is where they want this to go. And, you know, we need to just be very conscious. But on top of all that, they're going to want to implement that. They won't be able to do that while Donald Trump is president. But then that's what the 2028 election is going to be about. If they get elected to the House and Senate, then they're just going to say, give us the presidency. Now, that brings us to 2028. And we have another new poll out, another poll showing that AOC has jumped to the front of the Democratic 2028 nominee betting markets, leapfrogging over every other candidate from Gavin Newsom to Kamala Harris. John Ossoff's name is being mentioned a lot, you know, because he's John Ossoff should not be reelected in Georgia. It's unfortunate that he's leading in the polls there. I hope Georgia wises up quickly. But AOC is number one on Kalshi, and she's number one on Polymarket. And, you know, I think if I were a betting man today, I'd say that probably the odds are pretty high that she ends up being their candidate. You know, Kamala Harris just sounds dumber every time she talks. I don't think she's going to be the candidate. You know, and watch, you know, Hakeem Jeffries is an interesting guy. Hakeem Jeffries won't take on the DSA, just like Chuck Schumer won't. And I have no earthly idea what him and Jared Kushner were meeting about. I just don't know. No, I have no inside knowledge, which is rare for me. We usually know everybody. I do know Jared, but I haven't called him and asked him about it. And nor will I even bother him with it. And the left went absolutely Adam Schiff crazy over this whole thing. They went nuts. They went absolutely crazy because he actually met with the president's son-in-law. So this is the party. And then you'll be emboldening, you know, some of these crazy Senate candidates get in. God help us. What's frustrating more than anything else in all of this is conservative policies work when they're tried. There's been a major dramatic shift in terms of the economic embargo, economic sanctions that the president has put in place as it relates to Iran. And last week they set a record, 400 ships got through with oil. you know, over what, 10 million barrels of oil got through. And it seems like even leadership within Iran is now recognizing that this embargo is effective and could bring down the country. And we'll get into that more detail at the top of the next hour. But, you know, look at the borders, for example. It's just one example. I mean, we had unfettered illegal immigration, absolutely no vetting whatsoever. None. We have people from over 200 countries, many with known terror ties, come into our country. And we will feel the consequences of this. We saw this in Virginia last week, or the week before. You know, we will see the consequences of this continue to unfold before our eyes. And how many Americans will be murdered? And how many Americans will be raped? And how many Americans will be victims of other crimes? You know, do you think these cartel members that got through, do you think they're going to stop what they do in terms of, you know, bringing drugs in that are poisoning our children? They're not going to stop doing what they're doing. And this will go on. And while they're doing a great job trying to, you know, deport all these people, look at the resistance they get from the left. You listen to the left, you'd think ICE is the enemy. ICE is not the enemy. But under President Trump, in record time, he proved that you can secure the border completely. The border is now sealed off. You know, watch Democrats. You go back over the years. Iran, nuclear threat. Oh, they can't ever be a nuclear power. Donald Trump sees that the Biden years, that the Iranians were building up the nuclear weapons program, and they had 60% enriched uranium, confirmed even by them. And the president then dropped 14 bunker buster bombs, wiped out the nuclear sites, and then just for good measure is making sure that they don't get the nuclear dust. They retaliate by trying to, you know, tighten down and close off the Strait of Hormuz. They're not successful. The president's now winning that part of the conflict. The president is breaking them financially. Again, we'll have more at the top of the hour. Does the president get credit for closing the borders? Does the president get credit for shutting down for the world the threat of a nuclear armed Iran? He does not. You know, I'm friends with Kash Patel. Kash Patel, last year, because of President Trump and his reworking the FBI, they now hit the lowest level in 125 years in terms of the murder rate in this country and the largest annual drop of violent crime in American history. That's 2025 alone. If you look at 2026, we're even doing better. Violent crime down 10.6%. Murders down another whopping 23% after last year's record low that we've had in 125 years. Rapes are down this year alone 18.6%. 9 of the 10 FBI's most wanted captured. If you look at the military, they only increased recruitment by 103%. The best military recruiting numbers in 15 years. The Pentagon gets rid of DEI standards for hiring and promotion. The president restored 9 military bases to their rightful names. I mean, you look at the president and the economy. We now have achieved a record domestic oil and gas production in 2025 and 2026. Exports of crude oil and petroleum products reached a record high this year alone. The president has opened hundreds of millions of acres for exploration, oil, gas, and coal production. You know, the president has gotten involved in foreign conflicts everywhere from Cambodia, Thailand, Kosovo, Serbia, Rwanda, Pakistan, India, Egypt, Ethiopia, Armenia, Azerbaijan, even helped a broker deal with Israel and Hamas. I'm a little dubious on that one. I'm not sure if it lasts, but as long as we neutralize Iran, the odds are much higher. You know, the president has gotten the nation focused on better health. The president has ended Obama-Biden era endangerment finding, which is the largest deregulatory action in the history of the country. The president has gotten commitments for more money, $11 trillion, which has never happened in our history. And now we're building our own semiconductor chips and building out factories for building them. And we're building out, you know, we're building automobiles again. Obama famously said those jobs ain't coming back. You know, now we're also producing our own pharmaceuticals. We can't be reliant on China or foreign entities or especially top geopolitical foes for this. president's given you most favored nation pricing with 17 of the world's largest drug makers. Convinced stakeholders accounting for 80% of the power delivered to American homes, so you're paying less for power. I mean, this the president gave you no tax on overtime, Social Security, or tips. Okay, every working American now has more take-home pay than they had last year, whether they got a raise or not, because the government is taxing every American less. And over time, all of that economic growth, the Atlanta Fed is predicting, 4.4% GDP growth. Manufacturing, I mean, nearly 100,000 factory construction jobs have been added, since Donald Trump came back into office. Tens of thousands of manufacturing jobs this year alone. In terms of investment, $11 trillion is the actual number. Just an insane amount. I was with the president on that trip to the Gulf States. It's like when I went on Air Force One when I went to China. I mean, do you think you're ever going to get this information from the legacy media mob? I just don't think so. I mean, that's why it is imperative that we look not only at the radicalism of the left, but also the success and what's at stake in 71 days. Rush Tax Resolution has been with us, nearly a decade on this program. 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
8: Economic
0: economic asphyxiation. I'm Lisa Brady, Fox News. That's how the U.S. Treasury Secretary describes the next move against Iran.
1: We are launching an economic onslaught against Iran's financial connections around the globe.
0: Secretary Scott Bessent says the clock is ticking for countries and entities to sever economic ties with Iran or face their own consequences, including possible secondary sanctions, adding that no one is above being held accountable.
3: But the big question here is, how does the U.S. get Russia and China on board? They are the critical nations in terms of supporting Iran. Russia, as it continues to prosecute its war in Ukraine, and China, as it continues to look towards Taiwan, both have vested interests in keeping the U.S. tied up with Iran.
0: Fox's Jonathan Hunt in Tel Aviv. The U.S. and Canada blaming each other for a breakdown in trade talks.
4: Treasury Secretary Scott Bessent says President Trump wants Canadian leaders to negotiate in good faith following a breakdown in talks last week.
1: They were offered quite a good deal last week. They chose to reject it.
4: Higher import taxes hit dozens of Canadian products over the weekend. Canada's Prime Minister Mark Carney says his government will respond dollar for dollar and says Canada will only return to the negotiating table when the U.S. has the right attitude.
24: We could not accept what the U.S. had offered, nor could we give what they asked.
4: Carney also says he intends to expand trade relationships with the EU and other partners.
0: Fox's Jared Halpern at the White House. The judge just denying a defense motion for a mistrial in the case against Lindsay Clancy, the Massachusetts mother charged with murder in the deaths of her three young children. The defense claims postpartum psychosis. Closing arguments are expected this week. A mixed finish on Wall Street. The Dow up 139 at the bell. 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
23: 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Just click listen, then swipe right and hear the latest news updates on your time. 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
0: Family members are raising questions about the death of a flight attendant during a layover in Hawaii.
27: 50-year-old Jenny Lupton, an Oklahoma mom and flight attendant for Southwest Airlines, was found dead last Thursday outside the Hilton Hawaiian Village Resort on Waikiki Beach. With the medical examiner's office saying it appears she fell from her 24th floor balcony during a layover. Lupton's family saying they weren't contacted until 24 hours after the body was found, that they've received little information from investigators. They contend it was either some sort of freak accident or that someone harmed her. For now, Honolulu police are calling it an unintended death investigation. Jeff Manasso, Fox News.
0: Cameras that automatically read license plates and have faced recent controversy in multiple states are getting some credit in Washington state, where law enforcement officials say a network of cameras helped track a suspect accused of mass murder in Oregon.
28: Deputies in Forest Grove, Oregon, west of Portland, had been looking for a suspect wanted for killing five people found dead at a rural property surrounded by several dead domestic animals. And that suspect had been found dead himself more than 3 hours away in Unumclaw, Washington, south of Seattle. Police there were able to track his movements using AI-powered cameras.
29: Now we saw that he had hit a couple of our flock cameras last night.
28: The cameras, operated by Flock Security, have caused

0: president?
1: We'll see. I don't know. 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
4: 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And so is the countdown. T-minus 71 days until Election Day.
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6: 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Toll-free, our number is 800-941-SEAN. If you want to be a part of the program, in a minute, we'll be joined by former Ambassador Nathan Sale, served in the first Trump administration, Ambassador-at-Large for Counterterrorism, and acting Under Secretary of State. However, there's a lot of news out there as it relates to Iran, and most of it is good, some of it not so good. I have been through this in my life where I've had fatwas, you know, on my head, confirmed by the Mossad and confirmed by NYPD and our government. I've been hacked by the Iranians. I mean, the level of sophistication all these countries have and their ability to hack people is unbelievable. It's not something I talk a lot about, but in light of Iranian state media broadcasting this chilling 3-minute video fantasizing about killing Barron Trump and threatening Melania Trump and friends of theirs. The clip entitled Where to Kill Barron Trump. He's a 20-year-old kid claiming, you know, he's fully monitored, showing depictions of dorms at New York's at NYU, et cetera, et cetera. I mean, it's a clear and present danger. You got to take all of this seriously. That's what I tell people when they get threats. They don't like to hear it. Other colleagues of mine over the years that have come to me, what do I do? What do I do? What do I do? And, you know, but there is other news that is actually fairly good news. And that is that last week we had 400 ships get through the Strait of Hormuz and report after report after report showing that the Iranians now are going bankrupt, don't have the ability to pay even the Iranian Revolutionary Guard. You know, even before Treasury Secretary Scott Bessent sets out, you know, new moves to pressure Iran's economy. That seems to be their weakest point. But anyway, you know, you have oil now flowing through the Strait of Hormuz, meaning Tehran's gambit of closing it has failed. The price of oil has come down dramatically. And the news was huge. Now, I told you on Friday that the Atlanta Fed is predicting 4.4% GDP growth for the third quarter. Great economic news on top of other economic news that we went into great specificity.

0: electricity on Friday. But anyway, U.S. escorts now have, you know, steadily, you know, these ships flowing through the strait, a 400% increase from just 2 weeks earlier. And Iran's leaders are now doing another roundabout of good cop, bad cop. But the heat on Iran to make this deal now is going on and on and on. Now, President Trump is saying, yeah, they want a deal, but we're not ready to do a deal. Here's what he said.
1: Does that indicate that the military options in the region for the U.S. are limited?
2: No, not at all. It just means that we're seeing what happens. They have no money. They have no Navy. They have no Air Force. They are not paying their soldiers. They're not paying their police. They have 350% inflation. So we're just going to sort of see what happens. And we have total control, as you know, of the border. We have total control. If you look at the blockade, we have total control of that entire region having to do with the Strait of Hormuz. And that means well into it, the land areas. So they would love to make a deal, but they're not ready to make the right deal, in my opinion.
0: Remember, any deal they made, there's definitely two factions that are battling for control. So that has been problematic. However, when once you get the armed forces and the IRGC, and they're not getting paid, and the people are not getting paid, now they're dealing with unrest within the country, which usually never ends well, which means that this is effective. Here's Scott Bessent, the Treasury Secretary, talking about it.
3: Treasury has mapped every node, every facilitator, and every network that Iran has used to smuggle oil and evade sanctions. Beginning today, the actions of Treasury and other agencies will tighten the noose and block every potential source of revenue that funds the IRGC and the evil Iranian regime. We are enforcing a zero leakage approach. There will be no minimal breathing space for the regime to rebuild its capacity to inflict terror against America and the world. The final refuge of this regime is a mistaken conclusion of nations that still finance the Iranian threat in the hopes of evading it.
0: All right, here to weigh in on all of this, Ambassador Nathan Sales, who we just told you about. Ambassador, great to have you back. Look, obviously this is working. Obviously this takes time. Obviously, you know, they had to go back and bomb these coastal areas to prevent their drones from being launched and missiles from being launched and put in their minesweepers. But apparently all of that has been done, and they're successfully now getting more oil through than they have in a long time. And I don't think the Iranians have much of an option here.
4: I think you're right, Sean, and thanks for having me back on. It's great to be with you. I think we're entering the third act of this play. The first act was the military campaign that was incredibly successful at destroying Iran's conventional Army and Navy, Air Force, don't exist anymore, as well as the nuclear program. Phase two was the diplomatic phase, where we were trying to coax them into a deal. The problem with diplomacy is the other side always gets a vote on whether to take it seriously, and it's obvious that the Iranians didn't. So now we're in phase three, and in this phase, we're going to maximum economic pressure. It's basically fighting an economic war on terms that are most advantageous to the United States. We have the ability to absolutely crush their economy using a combination of sanctions, the blockade, and enforcement on the high seas. We can inflict so much more pain on the Iranians than they can on us. We're fighting on terrain that is most favorable to the United States, and the markets are already reacting. Oil prices are relatively stable because, Sean, as you said, we have done an incredible job of escorting friendly ships through the southern route out of Hormuz. Think about 10 billion barrels a day. I saw one report last week that it went up to as many as 16 million barrels a day. That stuff at the end.
0: By the way, that's the level that we had prior to any of this conflict starting.
4: Yeah. So the markets see what we're doing and the prices are adjusting accordingly. Meanwhile, how's the Iranian economy looking? The president has said they're on the verge of bankruptcy. They can't pay salaries. Today, if you go on Google and look at the exchange rate of the U.S. dollar to the Iranian rial, it has fallen so low that the exchange rate on Google is zero. the currency is basically worthless, so much so that your computer can't even do the calculation. So this is a long-term play. We are able to weather whatever kind of economic turbulence the Iranians try to throw at us, whereas they are in an existential fight to keep their economy afloat.
0: Okay. Now, look, I've dealt with threats throughout my career. And, you know, I got the NYPD got a call from the Israeli Mossad at one point and said that there's a fatwa on my head. Probably most people have no idea what a fatwa is. I know you do. But it's a threat against my life. And the fatwa was very specific. It's about putting my head on a spike. And at that point, I mean, I had security people inside my house, around the perimeter of my house. I mean, it was taken seriously. The person that actually put that fatwa on ended up being dead from a drone strike. But that's a story for another day. I'm sure you have had threats as well. I throughout my career have never gone public with it. At the time, I always keep it private because you don't want to highlight it. And, you know, however, the Iranians now have gone public with this threat against Barron Trump. Now, I just happen to know that they take it very, very seriously, and also a threat against Melania, but also a threat against their friends. I mean, specifically naming people that are in their lives. So, you know, the only answer to me is they need security the equivalent of the president at this particular point in time.
4: Well, I think that's exactly right. We have to take these threats seriously because the Iranians certainly do, and they're very patient. You know, they issued a fatwa against Salman Rushdie, the famous author, a number of decades ago, and it was only a couple of years ago that an Iran-supporting terrorist attempted to murder him at a literary festival in New York. So they have long time horizons for acting out on threats. They
0: try. Oh, this was years and years later. He wrote the Satanic Verses of, I believe the name of the book was entitled.
4: Exactly. In the Reagan era during the 1980s, and 40 years later, the bill came due. And so we have to be mindful of the full spectrum of Iranian threats. It's not just they might shoot a couple of drones at American service members in the Middle East. They try to reach us here at home. They try to carry out assassinations on American soil. They try to carry out kidnappings on American soil to take dissidents back to Iran, where they'll stand in show trials for crimes against the revolutionary regime. They work through criminal proxies. They actually they've often tried to work through Mexican cartels, which is why the southern border is an absolutely critical national security issue. We can't let the Iranians infiltrate our country by sending operatives up Mexico, which they tried to do on a number of occasions. So the Secret Service is the best in the business. They're going to do what they need to do to protect the president and his family and people close. But we can't afford to let up because the Iranian assassination threat is dead serious.
0: All right, quick break. More with former Ambassador Nathan Sales on the other side. Then your call's coming up this Monday. It's toll-free. It is 800-941-SEAN if you want to be a part of the program. 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Now, in some instances, somebody wants to kill you and your family. You have no other choice but the lethal option. But according to the FBI, last year we have statistics for 2022, that's 0.01% of the time. All right, what do you do in other instances where your security is in jeopardy? That's where the non-lethal technology of BYRNA.com comes in. 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

0: All right, our final moments. The tide has turned dramatically in this conflict with Iran as they are now on the brink of bankruptcy. We'll finish with Nathan Sales, then we'll get to your calls coming up as well. 800-941-SEAN. You know, one of the things that I warned about and I said that we will be talking about and discussing this for decades is the 4 years of open borders under Biden, Harris, and Mayorkas, even though they proclaimed to the world that the border's closed and the border's secure, just like, you know, Joe Biden was not a cognitive mess, is, you know, over 12 million people, not including gotaways, and you're talking about unvetted illegals, and they came from well over 200 countries. Many of those countries had terror ties. We know there are known terrorists in the country. Now, to the credit of Kash Patel, the FBI, the crackdown on crime, Tom Homan, and obviously the secretaries of Homeland Security, Kristi Noem, now Mark Wayne Mullen, they've gotten rid of a lot of the known terrorists. They've gotten a lot of the murderers, rapists, child molesters, other violent criminals, cartel members, and gang members. Now, it's very risky work, et cetera. Here's the problem. You know, if we want to know what our future would have been, just take a look at Europe. And because of not only the adaptation of radical climate alarmism, socialism, and unfettered illegal immigration without assimilation, you know, look at what the result is. Iranian hackers were able to shut down UK power plants. Now, I don't know to the extent that this may be domestic because they've allowed people from all over the world to not assimilate to their country. Even Bill Maher suggested, if you're not willing to assimilate, you do not belong here, period, end of sentence, end stop. But that would have been our future if Donald Trump didn't shut the border down and he proved he can do it in record time.
1: Right, Sean. And the border is important for so many different reasons, economic reasons, law and order reasons, human trafficking, narcotics trafficking. But don't overlook the terrorism threat. As you said, an ultimately unknown number of known and suspected terrorists were able to come across the southern border during the last 4 years. And that's a mess that's going to take some time to clean up. I think the administration has rightly prioritized that, tracking down gotaways, tracking down people who are known or suspected terrorists, along with criminals and drug dealers. But that is a long-term play. It's not something you can flip the switch and just fix the problem overnight. So thankfully, the team is looking at it very carefully. But as long as that border remained open for 4 years, we're going to be dealing with the aftershocks of that for a long time to come.
0: Yeah, no, I totally agree with you. And I think that this is a really dangerous time. For people that don't understand Sharia and the long-term strategies of radical Islamists, they're thinking in terms of 1,000 years. And their goal is, you know, a worldwide caliphate. Can you explain that in the 60 seconds we have left?
1: I'll do my best, Sean. When it comes to the Iranian regime, the thing you have to keep in mind is this is a revolutionary regime. It came to power in the late 1970s, seeking to remake not just Iranian society, but global society. And it became the leader of what it sees as initially a regional movement to upend secular governments or Sunni governments and replace them with similarly revolutionary, violent terrorist regimes. That's why you see the Iranian regime supporting terror groups like Hezbollah in Lebanon, a state within a state that serves Iran's interests. That's why you see Iran supporting groups like the Houthis in Yemen. Once again, a violent terrorist group that can destabilize the society from within and promote the revolutionary cause of the Iranian regime. That's what they're trying to do on a regional scale. It's what they're trying to do on a global scale.
0: All right. I appreciate your time. Former Ambassador Nathan Sales, thank you, sir, for being with us. We'll get to your calls coming up straight ahead. Toll free, our number is 800-941-SEAN. If you want to be a part of the program, we have the other news of the day. We'll get to that.

0: Fox News. I'm Tom Graham. Treasury Secretary Scott Bessent detailing what he calls economic D-Day. He says the U.S. is imposing new sanctions on Iran with the goal of blocking Tehran's revenue sources.
1: Our objective is to sever every economic lifeline that sustains this tyrannical regime until Tehran stands alone.
0: Treasury Secretary giving countries trading with Iran a brief period to cut off those relationships. Hawaii feeling the impact of Tropical Depression Moki kicking up waves just south of the Big Island.
2: While it won't make a direct hit, it's still expected to bring heavy rain, flooding, and damaging winds. Moki comes just days after Hurricane Lala brushed by the Hawaiian Islands, dumping feet of rain. The Aloha State could see major rainfall through Monday.
0: Fox's Marianne Rafferty. 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
4: State health officials say Colorado has recorded 18 cases of mpox this year. That's the number of infections formerly known as monkeypox. It's nearing last year's total number of 21 cases. Emergency room physician Noah Kaufman.
5: The rash or lesions that you would see on the skin from mpox can last anywhere from several days to 2 weeks or so, and in rare cases, even longer.
4: Kaufman says hot weather leads to sweating and close contact between people, which is how the mpox bug is transmitted. The number of bear sightings in more populated areas is starting to continue. A 100-pound bear was lounging in a tree yesterday morning in a very odd place, Louisiana and Pennsylvania, just south of Washington Park. Now, that's a couple of blocks north of Platt Park as well. Parks and Wildlife ended up tranquilizing the bear. It ended up falling out of a tree onto a tarp. The bear didn't cause any problems for people in the area. I'm Nia Bender.
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2: 25 till the top of the hour. Could you imagine during Bob Grant's time and Jerry Williams' time and Gene Burns' time that they'd be talking about, you know, women, biological men in women's locker rooms and transgenderism and all the conversations we're having with the WNBA? Linda, I don't think they'd be ready for it. I don't know if they'd be able to handle it.
3: I got news for you. I'm not ready for it.
2: 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But anyway,
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2: 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The Bidens just won't go away, and it's driving the left insane because they can't stand it, and they just want them to go away. And I see zero experience Hunter, you know, finally admitting the obvious after being pushed by Bill Maher, you know, to answer the question whether he profited off his father's political office. No kidding. He admitted on Good Morning America, no experience in energy, oil, gas, coal, Ukraine. Yeah, but he got paid millions. All as experienced as anybody. Joe Biden, you're not getting the $1 billion. You're not getting it. And, you know, call Barack. I don't care. You're not getting it. You got 6 hours. And son of a B, they fired the prosecutor investigating Burisma Holdings and his son. What a nice little arrangement. Anyway, here's zero experience Hunter on Bill Maher.
4: Now, I think a reasonable person who's not filled with hate would say you both took advantage of some of your privileges by being the son of a president and vice president. Yes. And you also were a target that a normal person would not have been. Is that fair?
5: There's a part of that is fair. One of the things that people, I think, don't understand is that when my dad was president, I didn't do any business. I sold paintings. And I sold paintings to people that then had to testify before Congress under oath. I made an average of $225,000 a year.
4: But would you have been working for an energy company out of Ukraine? Was that really the thing you studied in school? And
5: I went to Yale Law School.
4: You got that job because you were
5: 100%. Okay. As I've said on a million interviews, is that, you know, I'm incredibly privileged. And, I mean, beyond anyone's wildest imagination, not only because of who my dad was, but because of the father that he was. And so a lot of privilege comes from that.
2: Now, it got even more interesting when he told Maher that he's not running for president. Okay. Do you think America would elect somebody, admittedly, that said he was addicted to crack? I'm not so sure that would ever happen. But anyway, here you go.
4: I've seen you with a crack pipe in your mouth. My question, are you running for president?
5: I'm going to announce. Exactly.
4: Have you thought about that?
5: No, I haven't. Here's my thing. If I announce for president, then somebody should check and see if I relapsed. That's what I...
2: Billy in my free state of Florida. Billy, how are you? Glad you called, sir. Happy Monday.
6: I am well. Thank you, Brother Sean. I can check you off my bucket list there.
2: Thank you for checking in. Glad you're with us. Glad you live in a state that's free.
6: Oh, man, so am I. So am I. And Linda, how you doing over there? How you doing?
2: How you doing,
3: thank
2: Linda?
3: You very much
2: Linda,
3: for
2: how
3: asking.
2: You doing?
3: I'm glad somebody cares about my feelings.
6: Man, they stick a fork in me. I'm done. Oh, I'm well done. No, but a couple points real quick. You know, as you stated before, these are the most critical midterms this country's probably ever seen. And I think it's imperative that this administration make a clear, concise, and convincing argument for not only our intervention in Iran, but our continue, because those people are just that crazy. You know, they got a hold of a nuclear weapon, they'd use it. You know,
2: I read recently that one of these woke right people made the statement that, you know, they feel sorry for anybody that thinks radical Islamists are a threat to America.
6: That's just,
2: and
6: you know,
2: I have nothing to say to stupid. There's my answer. You know, and everyone's trying to drag me into this, you know, fight amongst, you know, a small group of people that what am I supposed to say to somebody like that? If you don't, I'm not going to convince you. And, you know, there's a rising tide of anti-Semitism. And I'm like, I'm sorry, but if America lost 40,000 Americans in a day, that's the equivalent based on population size. If October 7th happened here, what would you want our country to do?
6: Exactly.
2: You would want our country to obliterate whoever did it, right?
6: Yeah, exactly. Now, I know, you know, you refer to the media as the legacy media mob. And I would propose something here for you. When I was studying Russian in the Air Force, we learned about the life in the Soviet Union back in the mid-80s. And this is kind of ironic because those people would stand in line for 3 to 4 hours in the hot sun or the
2: to get bread, a loaf of bread.
6: Exactly. They go into the grocery store and it's wiped out. And, you know, they knew that Pravda, which is a news agency, which translates to the truth, was nothing but propaganda. It was BS. So they got their information through the Ochered, which means the line. And that's where they got their news. So I just want to make a suggestion. Shall we coin a phrase today? Shall we call it what it is? The propaganda media mob. What do you think? What are your thoughts on that?
2: Propaganda media mob, Pravda media mob, legacy media mob. I mean, we all know who they are. You know, I'll tell you one thing is I'm extremely grateful to be able to do this show every day and do my TV show every night. And now I do my podcast a couple of days a week.
6: Love
2: and I'll tell you why. And you give me this honor and I got to work hard for your support every day is because I know we have a vacuum. I can tell you right now, the legacy media mob is never going to report on anything positive. We see massive developments. The economy, it's like the Titanic, is now shifting and turning dramatically. And we see the conflict with Iran is dramatically changing. And they're not going to tell you. We are only 71 days from the most important midterm, as you rightly point out, in our lifetime. And, you know, I look at it as an honor to be able to kind of, you know, sound the alarm and make people aware. And all I'm saying is if you do not want this country to return to, well, actually to make a turn so radical left that we may not be able to recover, this is your moment. If you want Donald Trump to be able to continue the good work he's doing, this is your moment. It matters. And I know there are some Republicans that I don't particularly like, but I'd vote for too, because otherwise you're handing power to people that will do nothing but impeach and investigate, impeach, and stop all progress in our country and try to implement socialism. So it's a tipping point for the country in so many ways. So, you know, we get it. I hope other people get it as well. Billy, appreciate you, man. God bless you. Glad you're out there. All right, quick break. Right back to your busy phones. 800-941-SHAWN, our number this Monday if you want to be a part of the program. 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
18: The different color noises, white noise, brown noise, pink noise. Brown noise is deeper, has lower frequencies, it's got more bass, minimalizes that higher frequency. Mm-hmm. And I didn't really know this, but apparently you can liken some of these to sounds in nature. And apparently brown noise is more akin to like a river rapid or a heavy rainfall or thunder.
22: Because there's also white noise and pink noise, you think brown noise is just named after the color brown. Wrong. There was a scientist named Robert Brown from Scotland.
18: White noise is used, aside from just sleeping, a lot of times with like noise-canceling headphones and stuff, mm-hmm. masking other sounds.
22: Pink noise is a little different. It's kind of like the compromise between white noise and brown noise.
18: As far as which one is best for sleep, there have been some very middling studies over the years. But at Oxford in 2017, they said that they fell asleep 40% faster listening to white noise, but their overall sleep was about the same.
22: Okay.
18: There was a study in 2017 from Northwestern of 13 older adults, and they said pink noise provided deeper sleep overall and improved ability to recall words.
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0: Hey, let's get back to our busy telephones. 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We have Andy in the great state of Georgia. Andy, how are you? Glad you called.
1: Hey, good afternoon, Sean. Hey, ditto on what you had just said. I thank you for following in the footsteps of the great Bob Rant, Rush Limbaugh. I love listening to you. Been listening to you forever. Rush since 1990. But
0: I got to tell you, I mean, I only say this and I mean this with great humility. There's no I said it at the time. Nobody can replace him. We just can't. But he would want us to continue the fight and the process that he started, and he captivated the nation. And we just have to up our game every day, up our game every day. Don't give up. And we try to do that with your help. We'll make it happen.
1: Well, I'm not giving up, but, you know, like you, moved out of New York, upstate New York, and moved to Georgia because the kids and grandkids moved out of New York because of freedom. My wife and I follow them down here.
0: I'm worried about Georgia's election, to be very blunt with you. This guy Ossoff is a phony.
1: He definitely is. I worry about everything that's going on in Georgia here. But and I hope that Jackson gets in. I pray that Jackson gets in. But one of the big things that are happening in Georgia is we are overrunning flock cameras and freedom. I took an oath years ago at 17 in the Marine Corps to uphold and defend the Constitution, and I see our rights being taken away with these flock cameras.
0: Most people don't know what you're talking about. Let me explain flock cameras. These are cameras that the government puts up, and this drives me nuts. This was another way to increase revenue to New York and New York City coffers. They have these red light cameras. I think people can relate to that, where, you know, they're constantly taking pictures, and let's say you think it's yellow, you try to make the light, it turns red, boom, you get hit with a ticket, they'll mail it to you. It drives me up a wall. It's like Big Brother all over the place. A flock camera actually captures license plate numbers in real time, record the vehicle, make, model, color, any unique features, bumper stickers, whatever, stores the data on a cloud network where police and subscribers can search for, you know, vehicle movement. Data normally deletes automatically in some cases, in others it does not. And what bothers me about it is it's connected to a network that's, you know, monitoring people that don't break the law. And it just is too reminiscent of, in my mind, of Big Brother. It's like an Orwellian nightmare to me.
1: It definitely is. And, you know, one of the things I think about with flock, and you know from experience living in New York, when we had COVID up there, if these flock cameras were up there and I left my house, because, of course, I didn't get the shot, and I left my house, they would have got me on flock, and who knows what they would have done to me. And the thing is that I feel that, you know, we are turning into China and we have to stop it. You know, I agree with you with what's going on with Iran and everything. But I meet every morning with 15 to 20 local Romeos, you know, retired old men eating out at the Dairy Queen in Bullock County. We talk
0: about... Oh, man, Dairy Queen's awesome. I love it.
1: Oh, they got the greatest one here. One of the only three in Georgia that serve breakfast. And the owners...
0: Oh, that's really cool. I love that.
1: Oh, he's great. But, you know, we all talk about Trump. We love Trump. Yeah, there's a handful of others out there, which we try to get him on our side. But we are worried about what's going on. We need him to really step up the game and just go after Iran, number one. Get our freedoms back. Keep our freedoms back. And a lot of the guys say he's got to watch what he says. I mean, sometimes I know he loves talking off the cuff and everything.
0: Listen, I've told him this, you know, many times privately. I've told him, you know, I've said it publicly. We don't need to hear every thought that goes through his head. And it just is the way he rolls. I mean, you can't change certain people. Nope. You know, here's one thing that the media had no access to Joe Biden. And Joe Biden couldn't answer questions off the cuff anyway. And, you know, it's a great thing that he gives all the access he does to the media. It's not a good thing that, you know, he'll talk to them for an hour and a half every day. And it's like, okay, enough. That's what I said to him. And he said, what do you mean? I'm like, we don't need every thought that goes through your head. Not everyone. You know, but, you know, I know Donald Trump pretty well. mark my words, 60 days out, he's going to dial in.
1: Well,
0: you know, somewhere around the 50-day mark is probably more realistic.
1: Well, President Trump, I used to drive express bus into Manhattan every day, and we did charter when Atlantic City opened. And when Trump bought the resorts and changes the Trump Plaza, and then he had Trump's castle in Atlantic City, he had no problem coming down and meeting the regular folks off the bus to thank them for coming to the casino.
0: Oh, my God, all the time. When I used to go to Trump Tower, long before he even thought about running for president, I mean, he'd walk me up, he'd walk me down, he'd pack up a bunch of his ties and, you know, and throw it in a bag, whether I wanted them. And I'm like, I don't need your free tie. I'm out of here. And he's like, no, this is the best tie. It's longer than the regular tie. I'm like, okay, thank you. But he's very, very generous to a fault. If people knew the person that I've known for 30 years, they'd have a very different point of view on him. They don't know he's wickedly funny, too. He's funny as hell. And, you know, you see it sometimes. He's like telling his jokes and he's doing like a stand-up routine when he does his rallies. And, you know, he likes to be funny. I got to roll, Andy. God bless you. Please help us save Georgia, will you? I appreciate it. 800-941-SHAWN is our number if you want to be a part of the program.

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9: The clock is ticking. I'm Lisa Brady, Fox News. That message from Treasury Secretary Scott Bessent saying the U.S. is putting countries and other entities on notice to cut economic ties with Iran or face financial consequences.
10: We are going to hold everyone accountable, and this is economic asphyxiation of this regime.
9: Iran remains defiant, warning any support for the new sanctions will be considered an act of war.
11: The secretary of Iran's National Security Council writing today, quote, if the economic war continues, not a single drop of oil will be exported, neither through the Strait of Hormuz nor from anywhere in the Persian Gulf. But the pressure is beginning to tell in Iran. Inflation is skyrocketing. The availability of goods is dropping just as fast.
9: Fox's Jonathan Hunt in Tel Aviv. The U.S. Supreme Court just clearing the way for an executive order restricting mail-in voting. However, the decision appears to leave room for more challenges in court, with time running out to make changes ahead of the midterms. Closing arguments expected this week at the trial of Lindsey Clancy, the Massachusetts mom charged with murdering her three young children, the defense claiming postpartum psychosis.
12: The court ended for the day with one of the prosecution's final two experts, forensic psychologist Dr. Kirk Heilburn. Now, Dr. Kirk says after interviewing Lindsey Clancy and reviewing her records, he testified he does not believe Clancy killed her three children because a male voice commanded her. He noted experiencing a temporary auditory hallucination and never before or after is very, very rare. Instead, Dr. Heilburn testified he believes Clancy was attempting suicide and deliberately wanted to take her children with her.
9: Fox's Brian Yenes at the courthouse in Plymouth, where at one point today, the judge rejected a defense motion for a mistrial. 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
9: As millions of students head back to school across the U.S., the president is highlighting school choice.
25: President Trump says his administration is taking unprecedented steps to expand educational freedom and shift power to states.
26: And as we remove the far-left extremism from the classroom, we're taking historic action to ensure that every child in America has access to a first-class education.
25: Parents are eligible for federal tax credits to cover tuition and other costs of private schools. And President Trump has made clear his desire to eliminate the federal Department of Education. Critics warn the president's policies risk adequate funding for traditional public schools. At the White House, Jared Halpern, Fox News.
9: Nearly 2 weeks after a powerful storm in Indiana, thousands remain without power. Now the governor wants state regulators to investigate Northern Indiana Public Service Company, accusing management of failing to deliver adequate solutions. However, the governor is praising utility crews on the ground who've been working on repairs, including some from out of state. The mother of actress Hayden Panettiere is pushing back after she faced pushback following a recent post that appeared critical of her late daughter's life choices.
27: Hayden Panettiere. Year's mom slams critics of how she's grieving her daughter's death. Leslie Vogel, in her first sit down, told Good Morning America, "I would say to the haters out there, you don't have a right to tell me how I mourn the loss of my second child. That's my domain." The former soap actress also said she's still processing Panettiere's death, adding, "It will probably hit me later on." She recalled getting the call about the hero's actress's death, saying she was numb, adding, "I'm still not grasping."

0: we'll see. I don't know. I mean, that's a difficult question to answer. So I have no idea.
1: It's easier to get an AR-15 in the United States than it is to get an abortion. And the attack on reproductive health care is literally killing women.
2: I've taken my children to drag shows, and it's fun. It's entertainment. It's wholesome entertainment.
3: 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And so is the countdown. T-minus 71 days until Election Day.
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3: 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More behind-the-scenes information on breaking news and more bold, inspired solutions for America. Coming up next, our final news roundup and information overload hour.
5: All right, news roundup, information overload hour. Our toll-free telephone number is 800-941-SEAN if you want to be a part of the program. Those people that make comments about, you know, America deserved 9/11. For example, Hassan Piker, best friend of Abdul El-Sayed, who even was campaigning with him the day before the primary in Michigan. And then apparently live streaming, according to reports I saw, from Abdul Sayed's campaign headquarters the night of the election that he won, but barely. The polls have been so off this election. Please don't pay attention to polls this election season. But it was El-Sayed's best friend, Hassan Piker, that said America deserved 9/11. And then here's Abdul El-Sayed kind of saying something to me that sounds similar, which is America has been on the wrong side of things, which is why terrorists want to attack us. Listen.
6: I think the approach that we've often taken to terrorism has been to figure out how to leverage the might of the U.S. military to go in and root out, right, certain terrorist organizations, etc. And where that's necessary, that's necessary. But I also think we need to be curious about why those things happen in the first place. Like, what drives somebody to want to commit such a heinous act? Like, I have to be a student of people's pain. Like, that's what I did in medicine. That's what I try to do in politics. Like, what happens when people are in pain? And I think that part of what we have to understand is that sometimes when we move, we create so much collateral damage because too often we have been on the wrong side of our own policies.
7: Right.
6: That's not ever to say that terrorism is okay, because it's wrong, it's never okay, and you have to address it when it happens. But I think we have to make sure that when we say that there's a rules-based international order.
5: Okay, so that to me sounds like, oh, America, which stands for liberty and freedom, wants to stand up against what? Radical Islamists that have killed Americans around the world, and those that chant death to America, death to Israel, et cetera, et cetera. Look what, you know, it's 25 years this year, 9/11/01. Did we forget 2,977 of our fellow Americans killed that day? Many others killed from 9/11 related illnesses. Did we forget that too? Did we forget that terrorists, you know, literally, you know, were involved in murder and kidnapping and rape and torture October 7th. You know, Israel has a population around 9 million, a little less than that. You extrapolate out their population versus ours, that's like 40,000 dead Americans in a day. You know, then you have El-Sayed's BFF on tape. This is 2018. Now, he claims that sometimes I'm just reading comments that people send me and I'm just reading them. Which, by the way, if the words come out of your mouth, such as the ones that I'm going to play here, I am sorry. These are not words that ever should come out of anybody's mouth, in my humble opinion. This is a 2018 clip

0: his words saying he wants to kill Charlie Kirk. Listen.
1: What about Democratic mayors? It's like, what the f*** are you talking about, dude? We're f- talking about socialized medicine, and you f- turn around and you f- ask a question about murderous cities and their Democratic mayors. I want to kill him, dude. I want to kill him.
2: In a video game.
1: I meant in a video game setting. I want to own him in a video game setting.
0: Now, they said in that clip that he was talking about him. I don't know. I didn't see it. He claims that a lot of times he's reading. I don't know. I have no idea, but I'm going to tell you something. This is one bad guy. You know, behind him is a picture of what happened on 9/11. I don't know what his excuse is for that. Now, this weekend, he was at an event singing We Are Charlie Kirk, and the crowd seems to be mocking and laughing at it.

0: really, you know, this is a father of children. This is, you know, a widow, Erica. I'm so sick of this family being attacked and all that they've had to go through. It just is, it's heart-wrenching to me. You know, to me, anybody that could do this is missing a heart and a conscience and a soul. It's really that simple. Joining us now is Lyndon Blake, host of That's So Criminal at the Daily Wire, Catalina Lauf, political commentator, author of Time to Choose. We want to talk about this rant, the latest with the crazy WNBA. Guys, welcome back. Glad you're with us. Lyndon, what's your take on all of this?
1: Hey, Sean. Yeah, I just got back from Israel in July. And one thing I took away by seeing the constant threat that Islam has over there in this Western civilization in the Middle East is keep it as far away from America as possible. Until people have firsthand experience about what that culture represents, it is so hard for them. It's shockingly, but it's so hard for them to get on board. What Hassan Piker has done, and this goes back to his little online community, I cannot stand it because that's how he radicalizes all these little people on this stupid stream playing games on the internet. He talks stuff. He does horrible things to his dog in the background. If you remember those clips, he has a bad egg through and through, but you have these idiots that believe him for his word. And then you go to the Charlie Kirk mocking. When I saw the video of that, it just made my body heat up with rage because first off, they have no argument for Charlie Kirk. Hassan Piker would get absolutely destroyed by Charlie Kirk in any debate. I'm sad their debate never happened. I know there's another one scheduled there. After the
0: there actually was a good moment in the debate. I mean, like a lot of, you know, these DSA people, I mean, apparently he comes from money and, you know, just like this other guy was exposed as what, living in mommy and daddy's $1.5 million, you know, home in Brooklyn, New York. But, you know, Charlie actually brought that up in a debate. Let me play it for you.
2: You give 95% of your money away and go live on a commune.
3: Do you really think that that's how it works? Do you really think
2: that's
3: how it works?
2: Go, live
3: silly,
2: what you preach. Because I, every single
3: this
2: minute,
3: is as silly.
2: You talk uninterrupted for 5 minutes. Hassan, let me
3: finish. Go ahead. Sorry, you're right.
2: What I practice. I am a free market capitalist. I employ people. I took a risk. I have my own startup business. Every single day, I practice what I preach. He wants other people to contribute to what he considers to be a good idea, what he considers will make the world a better place. You have the freedom to go live as a socialist. Go do it, Hassan. What's stopping you?
3: Okay. All right. So here's why this is ridiculous. The last point I will make is this. Okay. Here's why that conversation is absolutely preposterous. If I gave away the measly earnings that I had and gave away 95% of
2: how much do you make,
3: that wouldn't necessarily even push the needle.
0: What have I always said? Liberals are only generous with other people's money. Lyndon, I mean, that was pretty revealing.
1: Oh, 100%. Pretty revealing right there. And you saw him lose his cool, just like he has no more argument. So what does he do? He just makes fun of Charlie Kirk, mocking him with that song. He is... Hassan Piker has made dumb comment after dumb comment year after year after year. And the fact that people still think he's intellectual or even someone that should be a needle mover in this country, the fact that he was just a feature on a magazine cover being propped up like some hot socialist. It is a look in the mirror, wake up America. Socialism is not what you want. It is not. It may look nice and shiny. It is the downfall of civilization. And if you want to be able to live your life, to make it your own money for your kids to live freely and have the ability to succeed, do not do anything Hassan Piker says.
0: All right, quick break. More with Lyndon Blake of the Daily Wire, Catalina Lau, political commentator, author of Time to Choose. More of your calls coming up as well. You know, the entire insurance industry, thank goodness it's time for it, is a transformation that's unfolding right before our very eyes. And it's really because of one company, and that is supersure.com. And, you know, in the past, for example, if you want to open a business, you had a dream, maybe you had this dream for decades and that moment is upon you. And then you realize, oh, I got to get this insurance and that one and this one and that one. And that means you deal with this agent, that agent. It's total pain in the neck. Most people get an insurance policy. They don't know what's in it. If you take the time to read it, you're probably in the top 1 or 2%. If you read it and understand it, you're definitely in the 0.001% range. You know, how many of us know somebody that made an insurance claim only to be denied coverage they thought existed, but it doesn't? 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

0: All right, our final moments with Lyndon Blake and Catalina Lauf. You know, Catalina, I mean, we've got tape and we've played all these tapes. He claims, oh, I'm just reading comments sometimes, so I don't know which ones are which. You know, but laments Trump's still alive, defends Luigi Mangione. I've got that tape. If you cared about Medicare fraud, you would kill Rick Scott. You know, he says Lindsey Graham was exceptionally a demonic entity, proudly displays his newspaper showing the Twin Towers burning on 9/11. Doubles down on his praise for Mao. I could just keep going. I got three more pages of comments that we have on audio tape that we can play.
1: Yeah, well, you know, Sean, they're trying to fundamentally change our culture. And whether that's with, you know, these DSA candidates trying to run for office, or even sort of these cultural, in their eyes, these icons like Hassan Piker, you know, they are trying to change it from within. And if you know, these guys are all young and they have people who are supporting them and voting for them. And, you know, 50 years ago, the majority of people would find these comments appalling. You know, we could still disagree as Americans on some things, but we had basic moral assumptions that we all agreed upon. And now we're living in completely two different moral universes. And the reason for that is because they are trying to change the moral universes, and they're being propped up by the left-wing liberal media, where, you know, right, wrong is becoming right and right is wrong. And it's so disgusting. And that's why somebody like Charlie Kirk, who had incredible ideas and was able to change the hearts and minds of the young, you know, generation specifically, now these guys are trying to hijack the movement and they're becoming these icons with the younger generation. And we need to fight back against that significantly. It's dark, it's evil, and it's disgusting. But we have to change our culture and we have to fundamentally reject this.
0: Listen, I he can say what he wants. That's not my biggest problem. My biggest problem is he is a sought after campaigner for people running for the U.S. Senate, like El Sayed. And this is where, at what point do we, you know, stand up and say, this is just completely unacceptable? And I don't know. I mean, Mike Rogers is up by 4 in the last poll I saw. You know, at what point do people in Michigan say they cannot, in good conscience, elect somebody like this?
1: Yeah, it all comes down to the ballot box. And, you know, we've seen over time, you know, we don't have enough people coming out to vote. And unfortunately, we need to ensure that people do get out there, that they do get involved in primaries, that they do get involved in general elections, because we have a voice. We, the people in a republic that we have with a representative republic, we get to decide who is our elected officials. And the only way to stop this madness is if we organize and if we push back. Because if we don't, these DSA candidates will continue to get stronger. The Hassan Pikers of the world will continue to campaign for them, and they will slowly and surely manipulate an entire generation. And that's why we need to put an end to this madness by actually voting in common sense people, but doing our part. And so I urge, you know, listeners on here to be vigilant. And, you know, this stuff has been creeping into our country, socialism and communism, since the 1920s. And only now are we seeing the incredible repercussions of it, and having these people who fundamentally hate America, quite simply, now in elected positions of power. Why? Because we, the people, need to remain vigilant. We need to push back. And the only way to do that is by getting involved and making sure that our voice counts at the ballot box.
0: Lyndon, we'll give you the last 35 seconds, but I'm going to tell you something. This is all on the ballot this election year. And I'm just warning people, this is more critical than any midterm I've ever covered in my life, and I've covered quite a few.
2: Yeah, I think this is no longer some dark corner on the internet. This has become very mainstream, and this is very simple. It is making sure your neighbor gets out to vote. It is texting your friends. It's going and doing kind of that grassroots thing that on the right, that we kind of look at the left sometimes and they do like this grassroots organization, and we're like, oh, we don't have to do that. We're the silent majority. And the silent majority has won, but this needs to be a wake-up call, because we're so involved in it in the media and in conservative media every single day, and we fight every single day to tell the truth. But this is real. Al-Sayed, very, very real. And you have to make sure you are putting your money where your mouth is, put your mouth where your neighbors are. Tell them to go vote, because this is not some faraway fantasy. This is real life, and we're seeing it in states that are normally red states, even have this issue as well. So it's very serious and very dire, and show up in November and vote.
0: 71 days till Election Day. Thank you both. Appreciate you being with us.

0: Fox News, I'm John Saucier. Canadian Prime Minister Mark Carney working on a trade agreement on U.S. tariffs and says while they were able to make some progress, talks ultimately fell apart because of demands from the United States.
1: We made progress. We did make some progress in recent weeks. In the end, that momentum reversed. And we could not accept what the U.S. had offered, nor could we give what they asked.
0: President Trump accusing Canada of ripping off the U.S. for years in a recent post on Truth Social. Some Canadian goods imported into the United States now facing a 50% tariff. Treasury Secretary Scott Bessent questioning Canadian Prime Minister Carney's decision not to agree to a deal.
2: Is he trying to benefit himself, the Liberal Party, or the Canadian people? Because they were offered a very good job.
0: The Canadian Prime Minister blamed a collapse in trade talks on U.S. negotiators issuing a bunch of last-minute demands, vowed to set his own tariffs in retaliation starting next month. 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
4: It's back to school for Denver Public Schools today, and the district is now asking drivers to slow down and pay close attention to kids crossing the streets. Distracted driving through school zones is a huge problem. Denver Public Schools currently have 45 crossing guards, but apparently more are needed, and they're hoping to get more funding to hire more crossing guards in the future. The Boulder County Health Department is warning the community about a very dangerous form of fentanyl that happens to be making the rounds in the illicit drug market in the county. Officials are saying you should assume any pill or even powder, for that matter, obtained outside of a pharmacy may very well contain dangerous fentanyl. They also suggest carrying drug test strips to check for fentanyl and always make sure to carry naloxone with you. Naloxone is available in several areas for free, and it's easy enough for just about anybody in the public to carry. But once again, Boulder says, be wary of the drugs. I'm Nia Bender.
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1: All right, 25 till the top of the hour, 800-941-SEAN, our number this Monday, if you want to be a part of the program. You know, why do we spend so much time? Think about this. We all do the same thing. You spend time taking pictures, you know, going back in the day, you know, you when the baby's born, the baby's first steps, you know, the first day of school, you know, kindergarten graduation, grammar school graduation, high school graduation, first day of college, college graduation. You take all these videos. Where are all of those VHS tapes? Where are those camcorder tapes? Where are those film reel tapes? Where are those pictures? Where are those negatives? Probably deteriorating in an attic or a closet somewhere, or in the basement somewhere, or maybe even out in the garage. And you spend all that time to preserve these memories, and you never look at them, you never share them. Now, that's where LegacyBox.com comes in. Founded over a decade ago. 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And they will take all of these tapes. 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And preserve these family memories. Spend so much time, you know, taking those videos, taking those pictures. You might as well use them every day. And you'll be doing it for your entire family. It's a great gift for everybody. All right, 800-941-SEAN this Monday, if you want to be a part of the program. Christina is in New Jersey. What's up, Christina? Jersey, how you doing? How's the Jersey Shore?
2: Hi, Sean. How are you doing?
1: I'm good. I'm sorry you're still in New Jersey. You need to get out of there. You need to take a trip down south a little bit.
2: I think you're right. And to your point about men playing women's sports, I wanted to go back to when you said men are stronger than women. You are very correct in that. And
1: well, I did put one caveat in there. I said generally, there are exceptions, but generally speaking, men are physically stronger, biologically stronger than women. Now, again, there are exceptions. And, you know, do I think even 15 years, you know, training mixed martial arts, that there's not a female mixed martial artist that could kick my, you know what? Yeah, I do think that's true. However, generally speaking, men are physically stronger than women, but it doesn't mean better. It doesn't mean superior to. There are things that I find women, generally speaking, are far more nurturing than men are. I mean, they got this innate quality that is beautiful to me. Just like they can bear children. I don't know any biological men that can bear children, except for Six Gender Tellerico wants them to have the right to abortion, which I can't explain.
2: Well, I would just like to say, anatomically, what you said was correct. Men have literally more muscle mass than women. Women have more fat cells than men for many different...
1: Is that true? That part I didn't know.
2: That is absolutely anatomically correct. And moreover, people were saying they want to define a woman. The WNBA is trying to literally make a definition for women. I think we have that definition. I think we all have mothers. Everyone has a mom.
1: No, but you know what the biggest problem is? They can't do it. I mean, that's the biggest problem. You know, and now they've got themselves in a box. Because now men are trying to get into the WNBA. But then they had a big meeting and they couldn't define what a woman is. Then you have all these coaches in the WNBA that are standing, you know, for trans and standing against Sophie Cunningham. You know, protests erupt in New York, I guess, over the weekend. You know, but the WNBA has no idea the mess that they've gotten themselves in. And Sophie Cunningham, God bless her, you know, stays firm. You know, I'll give you an example. There was a fan that claimed the WNBA team changed her scoreboard message thanking XXXY Athletics. I mean, according to the Athletics founder, Jennifer Say, whose brand has played a small role in recent anti-trans fire, this whole debate, trans lives matter, trans lives matter, you know, the clashing with Sophie Cunningham before the WNBA game. The WNBA commissioner, I'm just giving you the updates on this. This woman, Kathy Engelbert, denouncing those she claims as sowing divisiveness. She's the one. What does the W stand for? Okay, if you want it men to, you know, be a part of the draft next year, good luck. But it'll no longer be the WNBA.
2: That's right. And you know what? The definition of a woman isn't in question here. The definition of transgender is a little bit more important. I went through the ICD-10-CM. It's a book of medical coding. It's diagnosis coding. And you want to know what the diagnosis for transgender is? It's categorized under psychological disorder. It's called the gender identity disorder. The code is F64.0. Literally, I kid you not. And they're not changing it. It wasn't changed this year. So it's the same code. So if the medical industry is diagnosing them as having a psychological disorder, maybe that's why things are getting so violent. Maybe. I feel very bad for Sophie. Very bad. She should not be subjected to that. Nope.
1: I'm going to tell you something. This woman has an enormous amount of courage. I have a tremendous respect for her. I feel sorry that she's living through all of this. She's a young woman and she seems to handle it really well. I will say that. I know a lot of people that come under fire and it gets very, very hard for them to get on, you know, on being under fire, and protests are erupting at every game. I'm going to tell you how this is going to end. They've created such a quandary for themselves that what's going to happen is if they invite men to play in the WNBA, it's just not going to end well. It's like you go woke, you go broke. What part of the Bud Light, Dylan Mulvaney story did they not get? And, you know, the only team I'm interested in is the Indiana Fever. That's it. Because of Sophie Cunningham first, I like Caitlin Clark. I wish she would have stood up for a teammate.
2: Yeah, I agree.
1: Coach should have stood up for her too, and it was disappointing.
2: I agree. I agree. I don't know what's up with that coach. When you cause violence to someone,
1: Well, then she claimed that she didn't see the foul and said, we can all go to hell. Okay, thank you. Very nice of you.
2: That part, she said they were for equality. Or no, we were for everyone, but everyone else can go to hell. I was like, okay.
1: Okay, you know, whatever you want.
2: Yes.
1: Christina, appreciate you. You're always welcome in the free state of Florida. That's all I can say. Paying a lot of taxes in New Jersey. By the way, Linda, did you see the Chinese robot? They're having like the Chinese, what are they calling it? The World Humanoid Robot Games in Beijing. And anyway, did you see how fast those robots run? It's cracking me up. I'm just dying laughing. The 100-meter dash set a record of 9.58 seconds in 2009, was edged out by this Beijing ex-humanoid robot named Lightning Bolt, ran the 100 meters at 9.39 seconds, smashing into a blue wall. It was hilarious.
3: She's having a minor technical difficulty. I saw the robots and I'm freaked out.
1: Why are you freaked out by that? That doesn't freak me out at all.
3: Oh, God. I mean,
1: entertained by it. It was entertaining as hell.
3: Right. We're going to have Olympics now.
1: To be honest, it caught my attention. I'll put it that way. I mean, you know, we're now at the point, if you're following Tesla and Elon Musk, and every year they update and they upgrade their Tesla robot. I mean, they're trying to make this, it's sort of like the Henry Ford Model T experiment, and make it affordable. Remember, Henry Ford wanted every one of his employees to be able to afford one of his cars. And that was one of his missions. and make it available for the public. And, you know, if we get to the point where these robots are perfected and they can cut your lawn and clean your dishes and vacuum your home, and I don't have to do those mundane chores anymore, I don't want to do them anyway. And you can have a robot do it. How cool is that? I think it's awesome.
3: Well, I don't want Usain Bolt's records taken over by a robot. I don't want that.
1: Why does that impact you at all?
3: I'm sorry, human achievement in sports, that still means something, I would hope.
1: It does mean something. That's separate and apart from all of it.
3: Well, I tell you, if somebody nicknames an AI Skynet, I'm leaving. I am leaving.
1: I love how people are getting worked up about this. It's cracking me up. Scott in Kansas. Hey, Scott, how are you?
4: Hi, Sean. Thank you for taking my call. I have to bring up a point about the socialists. They are so involved in deciding how much more money everybody should be paying the government for whatever, you know, thing they have in mind to do. But they had such a hard time, the Democrat socialists, when President Trump got in and Elon Musk got his Doge committee going, and they were trying to find the waste and fraud in the government. They just went crazy. And I'm thinking, why don't you do that before you decide that you need to charge me more taxes?
1: Look, we learned this under Reagan. I think when all is said and done, I'm just hoping that this midterm turns out the way we want. I hope everybody's hearing my message loud and clear that this is the most important midterm in our lifetime. But Reagan doubled revenues to the government. The problem is government spends too much money. For every new dollar he brought in, again, doubling revenues in 8 years, they spent $1.25. That's the idea that people put their faith, hope, trust, and belief in government, to me, is based on nothing but failure. It's like this is none of what is being talked about, discussed, debated today about democratic socialism, what's on their website, is rooted in reality. It's all been tried before. And yet the people that gave you your failed government schools, again, spending more per capita on education per student than any other country in the industrialized world with the worst results. You know, those people that want to defund the police, that's not going to work out well. Or no bail, or want open borders, et cetera. All of this is all of these free things that they talk about. Well, Social Security is going bankrupt. You know, government health care is going bankrupt. Obamacare promises were never fulfilled. Why would you trust them? You know, the idea is, and we've gotten away from educating our kids. We indoctrinate them. We don't educate them anymore into the idea of freedom and liberty. So, you know, if it's one of the great blessings we have in this country, and, you know, with it comes individual responsibility. The idea that, you know, if you believe rights come from God, not from government, and God instills in every human being, and I believe it's the same God that created every man, woman, and child, a talent, ability, then it's at some point, if you nurture that child and you love them and you feed them and you clothe them and you give them good values and you teach them how to, you know, grow up as they will be as adults, you know, at some point they will find their purpose in this life and they'll find their talents that God gave them. And they'll contribute to the advancement of society and mankind. That's the goal. But the idea that so many will give up that liberty in the name of false security is dangerous. And it's failed every single time it's tried. Doesn't matter what name it's given. In the current iteration, it's New Green Deal, socialism, statism, communism. It's all the same thing. And it never works. Freedom works. This country has created... You know, more liberty, more freedom, the greatest standard of living that the world has ever seen. But why do people that come from communist countries, you know, get a breath of freedom and they just take off and excel at levels we never dreamed of before? Because they never had that chance. I hope that was helpful. Scott, thank you, man. Appreciate it. 800-941-SEAN is our number. you know, I can't believe it's 25 years ago, but that's September 11th, 01. Since then, our friends at the Tunnel to Towers Foundation, they have embarked on the most comprehensive commemoration in their history. And it's one that honors the past. It serves those in need today. It educates generations of tomorrow. And at the heart of this effort is Steel Across America. It's a nationwide campaign. And it will, and Frank Silla started this, it's transporting a 24-foot steel beam that was recovered from the World Trade Center, and it's bringing it all across the country to communities far and wide, and they're doing this from May through September, a powerful symbol of reverence, resilience, and it is, you know, visiting landmark locations and sporting events and town halls, creating moments of connection for those that lived through 9/11 and educational opportunities for those that were maybe not born or too young to remember. Now, this journey represents more than remembrance. It is a bridge between generations and a reminder that the spirit of service embodied by the FDNY and people like Frank Siller's brother, firefighter Stephen Siller, who he died that day, and so many others, continues to inspire Americans. Look, this great work only continues through your generosity. Whatever you can do. Now, if you have land, you can donate land. You have a car, you can donate a car. You want to make one big donation, that's awesome. Or maybe just give up two Starbucks a month and give 11 bucks a month so this great work continues. Please go to their website, especially in this 25-year anniversary year of 9/11. And just do it because we want to always honor those that risk their lives for our communities and our country. It's the letter T, the number two, the letter T.org. The letter T, the number two, the letter T.org for the Tunnel to Towers Foundation.
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17: The Toronto Tempo announced on Sunday that guard Brittany Sykes and forward Anissa Mora will both miss the remainder of the WNBA season following injuries sustained in the team's game versus the Portland Fire on Friday. Sykes sustained a left foot injury, while Morrow suffered a left knee injury. Neither will need surgery, but neither will return before the season ends. 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

All right, that's going to wrap things up for today. Hannity tonight, 9 Eastern on the Fox News Channel. We are loaded up. All right, radicalism, socialism. Speaking to people on the street is very entertaining and fun. Brianna Lyman will do that. Tim Scott will join us today. Senator, South Carolina, Reince Priebus, Riley Gaines, Nancy Grace will join us. I'm telling you, this Lindsey Clancy case, it's not a slam dunk. I'm telling you, there's going to be a twist in this that nobody expects. Mark my words. Don't get your hopes up. Anyway, all coming up tonight, 9 Eastern, Hannity on Fox. We'll see you tonight. Set your DVR. Back here tomorrow. Thank you for making this show possible.

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9: iHeartRadio. Tens of thousands of foreigners could soon lose business and tourism visas. I'm Lee Silicera, Fox News. The State Department planning to revoke B-1 and B-2 visas issued over the last decade to foreign visitors seeking asylum in the U.S.
10: The State Department spokesman says the department is coordinating with Homeland Security to identify and revoke the non-immigrant visas of foreigners who came to the U.S. claiming to be short-term visitors, but then filed for asylum to stay permanently. Deputy Secretary of State Christopher Landau says asylum is not supposed to be a loophole to circumvent immigration law or extend tourist and business visas. The revocation could apply to as many as 200,000 foreigners, but is likely to face legal challenges.
9: Fox's Jared Halpern at the White House. The Supreme Court has cleared the way for President Trump to move ahead with his executive order restricting mail-in voting ahead of midterms, but the decision appears to leave room for additional court challenges that could slow the order. And as some states are starting to send mail-in ballots to voters in just a few weeks, time's running out to impose major changes. The missing wife of a Massachusetts police officer has been found dead in a case now considered a murder-suicide.
11: Worcester Police Officer 57-year-old Kurt Solomon was found killed in his home last Tuesday. Law enforcement said it was likely a domestic incident and released video of his wife, Karen, walking down a street in shorts and a shirt. They began an extensive search for her and warned that she may be armed and dangerous. Monday, Chief Paul Saucier says they got a call from some people reporting that they'd seen a body in the woods. And they now believe it is Karen Solomon.
9: Fox's Jessica Rosenthal, a handgun was recovered at the scene, but police say it was not her husband's service weapon. Wall Street stocks drifted to a mixed finish as the markets awaited a speech by Fed Chair Kevin Warsh on Friday. The Dow up 140, the Nasdaq minus 200. 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
9: Indiana's governor calling for an investigation as thousands remain without power in northwest Indiana 2 weeks after a storm.
14: Indiana Governor Mike Braun is calling for an investigation into Northern Indiana Public Service Company 13 days after a severe storm with powerful winds damaged several communities, including the city of Gary, where many are still in the dark. Braun directing the state to file a complaint and to investigate NIPSCO. The governor, in a statement, also emphasizing that the crews on the ground, including some from outstate, have done an extraordinary job, though saying that NIPSCO management has failed to deliver adequate solutions and failed Hoosiers. Jeff Manosso, Fox News.
9: The power company says it hopes to get all power restored by tomorrow. Nearly 25 years later, a victim of the 9/11 attack on New York's World Trade Center has been identified. The adult female, whose name has not yet been released pending notification of her family, was identified using genetic genealogy. California's attorney general has called off a planned meeting with Paramount executives.
15: Rob Bonta was set to sit down with the company Monday for preliminary settlement talks over the state's lawsuit seeking to block David Ellison's $111 billion acquisition of Warner Brothers Discovery. But Bonta pulled the plug late Sunday, accusing Paramount of misrepresenting a Friday meeting, according to the New York Times. Bonta is leading a coalition of 12 states challenging the Paramount-Warner Brothers Discovery merger, arguing it would give the company too much power. Multiple sources over the weekend reported that Paramount is looking at Texas, Tennessee, and Georgia.

is wrong, and I love them both. But very happy to be back with you after finishing a trial last week. And I'll tell you, one of the great things about coming back is I get to look at my text. And I consider it kind of an ultimate compliment that, you know, because we've got this tremendous group of people who fill in on this show when I'm in trial. And last week, you know, we had John Caldera, we had Ryan Schuling. So I get to come back and look at all these texts saying, hey, man, you know, just stay in that time slot, please help us out. And I love that. And I always, there's always a little bit of hesitation when I come back from a trial and I put the key card up against the little box there and see if I'm going to get the green light or the red light. But in these days, that's how you learn your fate, right? Is does that key card work? So thank you to John Caldera. And then Ryan Schuling had the show the last couple of days of the week. And I know that was special and great for a lot of people, because Ryan has such a popular show on these stations and was such a big part of my show for so many years. So hopefully he'll be back and doing a lot of that. 303-713-8255, DAN-57739. My next trial now is September 14th. So, yeah. So we'll be calling Ryan and these other great. And you know, I never say great fill-in hosts because they're all just great. They're all just great at what they do and very established in the community in all different walks of life. So I never even think of them as fill-in hosts. They're all people who would and should have their own shows if they wanted them. And if they don't now, they will soon. 303-713-8255. Lots to chew on today. You're probably going to be seeing the headlines on this, and I want to take you behind the headline a little bit and let you know what this is really all about, because I think some folks' wishful thinking are going to overread this headline. It is an encouraging start, and the headline takes this form: Supreme Court backs Trump's order to curb mail ballots. I'm pulling that off CNN. You can find similar variations, MSNBC, NBC, everywhere else. But I do want to caution you that this is not a final win for the president, and I'll get into the details of what his executive order says on mail ballots. But this is not a final win. This is an important, very important start. But what's going to happen now that the Supreme Court has greenlighted, you know, Trump's order in part, is that you're going to have a whole nother slew of state lawsuits on this from blue states, probably including Colorado as well. And then the question is timing, right? Because we're so close to the midterms right now. The question is, you know, will all of this get sorted out in time for the president's regulations to affect this election cycle? So just wanted to let you know that's the nature of this order. So it's not like, you know, we're all familiar with, we get the final, you know, Supreme Court opinion in a case. It's not like one of those final opinions. It's at a step along the road. And, you know, big, broad, 40,000 foot view, you know, the president's executive order, you know, pertains to use of the Postal Service and Department of Homeland Security when it comes to mail-in ballots. And the gist of it is, hey, you know, we at the federal level need to be sure that these mail-in ballots are legit before we're going to use our resources, the post office, to carry these things around, because we don't want to be party to any kind of fraud. So that's a very big picture view of it. And then, as you know, the devil's in the details, and then you get into the particulars. So, you know, an important win for the president today, but not the ultimate W. 303-713-8255, DAN-57739. Lots more I want to get to with you today. I don't know what you have on your list. Fire at any point on that. I've probably got 10 or 12 things I want to bounce off you today. And did you know today's the anniversary of probably the greatest and most effective mugshot in the history of the United States of America? On this date, back in 2023, seems a lot longer ago, doesn't it? Really one of the darkest days in American jurisprudence. And I said so at the time it happened, when really a horrific abuse of the sacred power of the prosecutor, you know, hauling President Trump and so many others from his team down to Georgia, you know, to have their mugshots done in that bogus state case. And so this is the anniversary. But once again, I mean, it's like Wile E. Coyote and Roadrunner with the anvil, right? Once again, Trump turned it on him. And you can picture it in your mind right now, whether you love him or hate him, you can picture

0: that mugshot and that ferocious look. And 9 out of 10 people who looked at that mugshot, including 9 out of 10 who don't like the president, said, that's the guy I want on the wall. That's the guy I want protecting this nation. So, yeah. And then, as you know, you've probably heard it by now, that the story of President Trump telling Jesse Waters that after the mugshot came out, you know, and he had said, president said, hey, when I went in there, I asked him, hey, can I look at it and then have another one if I don't like it? And they said, no, you can't. You get one. And then after it came out, the president said he called his wife and said, hey, I know who's going to do our Christmas card now. It's going to be the guy who does mugshots down in Fulton County, Georgia. So, yeah, 3 years ago today, how that time has flown. And what a beautiful thing for America, right? No matter what you may think of the president, I happen to think he'll go down as one of the historically great presidents, but in terms of policy and accomplishment, but no matter what you think of the president, how great for America that when the Democrats tried to pervert and pollute and infect and destroy our abuse, better word, our legal system for political gain, to beat a guy, to put a guy in jail because they knew they couldn't beat him at the ballot box. That 3 years later, he's sitting in the Oval Office. That's just flat great for this country. Because imagine if the Democrats had succeeded in that. Imagine if they'd succeeded in that. Where this country would be headed now. And listen, I've said it on air. I don't like the fact that the Trump administration appears to be engaging in some politically motivated prosecutions. I don't like that one little bit. That's no better than the Democrats. The Democrats, though, had taken it to an exponentially higher and worse level. Shouldn't happen at all. But if they had succeeded with that, America as we knew it is gone, period. Because that's going to become the new mode of political warfare. Oh, we can't beat that gal at the ballot box, but we're in power right now. We're going to put her in jail. At that point, we're just, you know, pick your third world country. And that's unfair to third world countries because you've got some third world countries, plenty of them, that are not banana republics like the Democrats wanted to make this country. So one of the lasting contributions of Trump, because all presidents, they have some big policy wins in office, some last, some don't. The executive order stuff that can be flipped pretty quickly. But this president has made, not just through what he did in office, but through the nature of the fight, he has created these real world precedents that are going to last for a very long time. And one of them is the GOP learned how to fight. It went from being a Wimbledon Tea Party to UFC. That's a big deal long term. Because if Trump had not come along, where would the GOP be right now? You tell me. 303-713-8255. That's one of the best talk show questions in a long time. And I just thought of it at 4:14:17. But where would the GOP be right now if Trump had not come along in 2015, coming down that escalator? You can text me, DAN57739. So far, most of the texts are still people wanting Ryan to take over the show. But we hope to turn the tide on that soon. Not that he wouldn't be great on it. He's already proven he would be. But if I had my druthers, I'd rather do it a while longer. But yeah, where would the GOP be if Trump had not come along? Bigger question, where would America be if Trump had not come along on this third anniversary of that mugshot? Because hopefully any honest person could admit right now just how horrible and dangerous that abuse of power was down in Georgia. And everybody knows right now the underlying corruption involved in that prosecution, which is why that case no longer exists. Yeah. So I'd love to talk to you about that. Much more on the list today as well. Prostitution. As you know, that there are many on the left who want to legalize it. The San Francisco 49er owner, did you see that story? Arrested for like $150 to a prostitute's in a prostitute in a trailer park, I think in Arkansas. Can somebody explain this to me? He owns the San Francisco 49ers. Somebody explain how he ends up allegedly with a prostitute in a trailer park. And that, listen, that's no knock on trailer parks, because I'm telling you right now, and I'm dead serious, Shannon would tell you, some of the greatest people in this state and in this country live in trailer parks. God's honest truth. So it's not a knock on people in trailer parks. Often you have people in trailer parks who are more admirable on the stuff that really matters and people in mansions. So this is not a knock on trailer parks. But how does the San Francisco 49er owner end up allegedly partaking of a prostitute in a trailer park? I think there are bigger issues there. You tell me. You're on the Dan Kaplis Show.
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17: As the landmark trial continues against Meta in federal court in California, TikTok is now agreeing to pay $400 million to settle a U.S. government lawsuit. Monica Nelson reports.
18: The suit alleged the company violated the Children's Online Privacy Protection Act. The law requires websites and online services directed at kids to obtain parental consent before collecting personal information from users under 13.
17: With small-scale electrical generation growing in popularity in Silicon Valley, there's a new concern, Iranian hackers. In England, The Telegraph reports that a small-scale British energy provider was taken offline last month for about 4 days. That happened at the same time U.S. officials warned about Iranian attacks on American water systems. And NVIDIA will reportedly raise prices for some of its big customers by 15%. Bloomberg says the chip maker will jack up prices on some of its most advanced AI chips that ship in 2027. It comes as the world faces a shortage of memory chips that are essential for AI systems. Tech Report. I'm Matt Mattinson.
19: Peekaboo. Peekaboo. Smile.
20: Smile, buddy.
19: Come on, smile. Oh, honey, he's still not smiling.
20: Maybe he's not a smiler.
19: Yeah, maybe he's just not a happy baby.
20: Maybe he's just being a boy. You know how boys are.
19: Or maybe he's teething. Oh, poor baby. I think his gums hurt.
20: Maybe he's just tired.
19: Or maybe his tummy hurts. He didn't eat that much.
20: Maybe he's not ticklish.
19: You think maybe he's scared of the dog?
20: 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Maybe it's a phase. Maybe he just doesn't like smiling.
19: Maybe he has autism. and we can definitely do something to help.
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12: Points. Look at where it was in a CBS News poll that came out within the last month. The Democratic Party's net favorability with non-college white voters, minus 36 points. Wow. So the short-term trend, not necessarily good for Republicans and Donald Trump, but the long-term trends, really, really bad for the Democratic Party. Really, really bad. We're talking about, what is this? This is a 34-point drop over the last 14 years. And even if Donald Trump is struggling, remember, it's which side is losing more.
0: Yeah, no, the trend lines are absolutely fatal for the Democratic Party in America, which raises an interesting question. We have a couple floating around right now today. You can text me, DAN57739, or call 303-713-8255. One of those questions is, what does America look like today if Donald Trump had never been elected president back in 16? What does the Republican Party look like today? And those are closely linked, not because the Republican Party is anywhere near perfect, but without it, obviously, we're in the hands of the left, now kind of openly socialist Democrat Party in America. Yeah. So that, I think, a couple of pretty profound questions today. Now, this one, when we see these clear trend lines, I mean, I completely get why anybody, I mean, take race out of it, but anybody doesn't support the Democrats. What I don't understand is why. I mean, they broke it down. CNN broke it down. White, non-college educated. People are people. But tell me, if people are people, if a political party goes out there and campaigns the right way and tells their story and what they have to offer the right way. But why then would white college educated people in a majority be supporting the Democratic Party? And I don't think in those racial terms, but just these polling demographics. Why do you think that demo, white college educated, is supporting Democrats? That's what I don't get. Listen, it's fine with me if somebody wants to say, hey, you know, I just don't like the Republican Party, because I understand as a former Democrat, a lot of that just comes from what you're born with and the stereotypes and that sort of stuff. And the GOP maybe has never given you a good enough reason to look beyond the stereotype, or maybe they have and you've just decided not to, because we all know it's hard to break those kind of habits. Yeah. But my goodness, why do you have so many in that category of white college educated who support the Democrats? Other than that, other than just habit, I'd love that explanation. But in terms of the trend lines, yeah, now it's just all about here in Colorado, as well as nationally. Is the GOP good enough to take advantage of this once in a lifetime opening? Maybe once in many lifetime opening, because anybody who denies the power of habit and, okay, you're born into a family and they're all Republican, or you're born into a family and they're all Democrats. It is really, really hard to break away from that family tradition and habit and everything you've grown up hearing around the kitchen table forever. That's hard for any of us. Any of us. I'm still the only person in our whole extended family tree who's done that I know of. You know, and I broke away and became an unaffiliated and then eventually a Republican. But it wasn't out of any great love for the Republican Party. It's because I wanted to have an impact. I wanted to make things happen. And the Democratic Party, as Reagan said, had left me and become whack. And as an unaffiliated, you're never going to have any impact. You can run the greatest candidate in the world as the unaffiliated candidate for X. I don't care if it's Colorado governor or senator or president of the United States. They're never going to win. They're just never going to win the way our whole party system is set up. But literally, only the good Lord could run as an unaffiliated and win. So if you want to have an impact, you got to be one of those two political parties. I mean, if you really want to have an impact and change things on a high level for a long time through the political process. Now, you can have, and many people have, a much larger impact in much longer lasting ways outside the political process. I get that. But if you want to do it inside the process, you got to be part of one party. So I very reluctantly became a Republican and then very surprisingly loved it. I won't dwell on this because I've told the story before, but I couldn't believe it. When I started going to this stuff and then eventually got asked to speak at this stuff, wonderful people, most of whom cared deeply about the same things I did. The only difference was their solutions actually helped. People of color who are disadvantaged, people who are disadvantaged economically, they actually helped, let alone protecting the most weak and defenseless, the unborn. So anyway, all I'm saying is that the Democrats have, by going openly socialist, have opened the door to the GOP in a way it has never been opened before in modern times. So you tell me, what does the GOP need to do to take advantage of that? I've got some very concrete ideas, especially as a guy who's made that journey, that long journey from blue to red. And it's not like I'm some prisoner of the GOP right now. I will never, ever, ever allow myself to sit here and say something I do not believe because that's the party's position. Oh my Lord, I don't know if that's technically a sin in our church. I'd have to study that, but it should be if it's not. When we're given the gift of freedom and we decide to build a jail cell for ourselves, that we are going to convict ourselves and make ourselves prisoners of a political party, that has to be one of the most pathetic things on the face of the earth. But we see that all the time these days, particularly from the left. Because the truth is, if you're really looking at the truth, and obviously you probably are, and that's why you listen to shows like this. The truth is that the vast majority of elected Democrats and Democrats in power must know that most of their positions are wrong. They must know that. They must. I mean, because any thinking person, I'm talking on a policy level now, not a woman who's under the extreme pressure and stress of the kind of things that often push somebody or allow somebody to get pushed into abortion. But the people who are just cold-hearted up there making those laws, they know it's wrong. How could they not? They've just made a calculation to get and keep power. They are going to support the mass killing of humans. That's their calculation. And they've been getting away with it in lots of places. Now that's dwindling. But yeah, that's their calculation. So my only point is that the vast majority of people in power on the left have to know that many of their major positions are wrong. They just do it anyway. Texter, and this is a hard turn, but we're talking about the San Francisco 49ers owner who allegedly partook of a prostitute. Turns out it's in East Palatine, Ohio, early morning hours in a particular trailer park. When we come back, I'll give you the details, only because I'd really love your take on what do you think causes something like this? What do you think causes? He's owner of the 49ers. What causes him to be there at that time of night doing that? You're on the
13: Fox News, I'm Tom Graham. Nearly 90,000 people have have been asked or ordered to leave their homes in Nevada. The so-called Hawk Fire continues to rage near Reno. Fox Weather's Max Gordon.
21: Dry conditions and strong winds fueled the fire. Officials say it was human caused, but wouldn't elaborate further as an investigation continues. Six people have been injured, three firefighters and three civilians.
13: A wildfire burning more than 15,000 acres so far. President Trump says his administration is taking steps to expand school choice as millions of students return to class.
22: The United States spends more money on education than any other country in the world by double, and our results should be better than they are.
13: Parents are eligible for a federal tax credit to cover tuition and other costs of private schools. Opponents, though, fear the money will be taken from traditional public schools. 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
24: A Denver City Council proposal would establish city oversight for nonprofits funded by tax dollars. City Council member Amanda Sandoval says a 1% administrative fee will be implemented to manage the process.
25: And that would be a 1% fee on the projected revenue taken off the top to help us administer the fund.
24: Under the proposal, unused funds would be returned to the organization at the end of the year. It includes the Denver Preschool Program, Prosperity Denver Fund, and Caring for Denver. CU football coach Deion Sanders says the bus will be a better running team this year.
26: Those guys in the front are the narrative that changes the run game, the guys that in front of them. It's a couple of those guys, or maybe a few of those guys, probably going to come out of there All-Americans or Big 12 first team players.
24: During his first Monday media session of the season, Coach Prime said next Thursday's season opener against Georgia Tech will be a good one, with the Yellow Jackets and the bus being similar teams with lots of new transfer players on the field. That's the latest. I'm Rob Dawson.
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34: Hey there, I'm Jason Alexander, and this is my dear friend, Peter Tilden.
35: Hey, Jay. By the way, the script says best friend.
34: Yes, it does, Peter. Anyway, Peter and I met over 25 years ago and became really good friends.
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34: Mm-hmm, because we had two things in common. Number one, we like to argue about everything, driving, food, music.
35: No, we don't. And number two, when things annoy us or they perplex us or just don't seem to make any sense, whether it's something in the news or in our personal lives, we go, really, no, really.
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35: 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It's about finding the answers to all the things that make us go, really, no, really. Jerry Seinfeld wondered why they refused to make the stall door go all the way to the floor in a public bathroom, but he didn't get an answer. We did, by reaching out to an expert.
34: and talking dogs. Really? 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We spoke to the pet parent of a dog who's become a social media star to find out if pressing buttons on a soundboard with a paw or a nose is truly communicating, or are they just showing off?
35: 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How about that?
34: Really? 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
35: That's what we heard. So we spoke to some of the biggest champions of the hot dog eats hot dog world of competitive eating to get the answer. And those are just a few of the things we'll explore on the Really Know Really podcast with Jason Alexander and Peter Tobin.
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0: So why do you think that's happening? Maybe one of the worst talk show questions in human history, because the answer is so flippin' obvious. 303-713-8255, DAN 57739. And no matter where you go to church, and I happen to be Christian, so I wouldn't know whether the same phenomena is there in synagogues for our Jewish brothers and sisters. I imagine it probably is. But all I can tell you is on the Christian side, it is exploding. Like we as Catholics, anywhere we have gone to church for the last 3 to 4 months, and we're talking summer months, right? It's almost always packed. Like this weekend, our boy just started a job in Nashville, and he recently graduated law school, and he's clerking for a fantastic judge, and he's based in Nashville for that. And so I went to Nashville for a day, and we went to a church there, big church, packed to the gills. I had to do something nobody could imagine me ever doing. We came in the back and we walked all the way down to the front. Normally we're trying to find a spot in the back and hang out. And it was like I was back with St. Mom, you know, walking us right up to the front of the church, but that's where the only seat was. And this has been a phenomenon. Like up in the mountains, we have that camel, we'll go up to the mountains and we'll go to one of those churches up in the valley up there, packed to the gills. So what do you think's going on there? It's, to me, it's really intriguing. But I mean, obviously for we as Christians, everything comes back to the Holy Spirit, right? But I think as a practical matter, that the Spirit working through technology, because just this explosion of podcasts and YouTube channels and things like that, and now it's all available right there and people can just access. Okay, they wake up in the morning. I don't mean to be a goody two-shoes type here, but you know, for me, it the mornings I go do my workout, whatever. It used to be pretty much news and Tony Robbins. But now it's just so accessible. You know, for me as a Catholic, it'll be, you know, Father Mike or Bishop Barron or something like that. But I pick my topic. So depending on what I have going on that day. And I'm in trial last week, so I go to certain topics. And boom, you know, you're going to get somebody really good. Whether it's a Father Mike, a Bishop Barron, somebody else, different denomination or whatever. You know, they go to what they want, and it's right there. And then you have these big, profound questions you want to answer, dial it up. And you're going to get an answer from somebody who knows their stuff. And for me as a Catholic, that would include the Pope, right? So I think that's a big part of the explosion of all of this. You know, and because, you know, bottom line is, everybody's searching for the truth, right? Other than some psychos and weirdos and stuff like that, everybody's searching for the truth. And God is truth. And now the tools are much more available. And at everybody's fingertips, sitting there on that rectangle in their pocket. Yeah, so I think that is a big part of the surge. Plus, what are you after? Well, what is everybody you know after, right? You know it when you see it. You know it when you hear it. You know it when you feel it. So much of this is How does it make you feel? I don't mean in the old, you know, you Hefner garbage. Oh, if it feels good, do it. That's just the road to ruin. But I'm just talking about you know it when you see it. You know it when you feel it. So the people who then try out these apps, and it can be for Christians, Hollow, it can be anything else, the Father Mike stuff, anything else. They try out these apps. They know it. They know it when they do it. They know it when they hear it. They know it when they feel it. And it leaves them feeling better, whether it's in the morning, the car, or whatever, than they were when they turned it on. And that's why they keep doing it. And that just brings it back to the whole kind of truth root of it. 303-713-8255, DAN-57739. Texter Dan, I like when you talk about your conversion, becoming a Republican. I think it has an impact to some listeners. Thank you. I sure hope it does, because it's real. It's real, and that's a tough journey. You know, for a kid who grew up with the greatest parents, the greatest upbringing in human history, but everybody's a Democrat. You know, it's hard to break away from that. It has created some awkward family dinners back in the day. But I am so glad that I did it. And I'm here to tell you this. There are so many Democrats out there. I would put it at least a third to half of the party. They are not down with this leftist garbage, not at all. And they sure as Hades aren't down with socialism. And so I just hope the GOP is smart enough and good enough to take advantage of it here. And you know where that starts? Any GOP candidate who actually wants to win, you know how you can tell if a GOP candidate really wants to win? If that GOP candidate is out there speaking to Democrat groups and speaking to groups all over this state, any GOP candidate who really wants to win, they're going to be out there speaking to every Democrat group that'll have them. Because those are the flippers. They call them flipper. Those are the flippers, and faster than lightning, that's how the GOP turns this state around. You can go preach to the choir, and you want to do some of that, make sure the choir shows up on Sunday. But if you want to win, you're going for flipper. You're going to talk to those Democrats. Because I'll tell you right now, let's take Colorado. Jenna Griswold, running for attorney general. There aren't five people in this state who really think she's the best attorney general candidate, or that she's even remotely qualified to be attorney general. And you're going to have lots and lots of Democrats who are very upset with her, but they pulled the lever anyway because, you know, stereotype of Republicans, this and that. You get our very, very, very good candidate, Michael Allen, and you get him going to a bunch of Democrat events, I guarantee you, you're going to have a meaningful number of Democrats walk out of those events saying, I'm never going to tell anybody, but that's my guy. Yeah. Yeah. Governor's race, Senate race, whatever it is. GOP wants to win, go to the Democrat events. GOP wants to win, you go to every black church group that will have you. GOP wants to win, you go to every Hispanic event that will possibly accept you. Because I got to tell you, people are people. And we have a lot. We just have so much in common, particularly in the most powerful levels when it comes to motivation. And the Republicans haven't been part of both parties. The Republicans have the answers the Democrats don't have right now. But here's the key. More people are willing to see it because the Democrats have become so whack. They're just not ready to go Republican because all those stereotypes. Go break down the stereotype. That's what I'm saying. 303-713-8255, DAN-57739. Dan, for weeks, the news was calling it the war of the U.S. and Israel against Iran, and media has stopped saying that. I literally pray that what we're hearing out of the White House right now is true. Now, maybe a psyop, and I wouldn't fault them for that, but I really hope that we, meaning the civilized world, but led by President Trump, are close to defeating that evil regime through economic pressure, economic tools. How much better that would be than to have to do it through kinetic force. How much better that would be. So let's hope that is in the process of happening. And here's one thing. It ties back into the starting point question today, which was, what do you think this nation would look like if Trump had never been elected president? Go all the way back to 16. What do you think the GOP would look like? But But this ties into what's going on with Iran, because what one thing I think most honest people would admit is President Trump really does understand money. He understands finance at the highest levels. He understands how economies work in a way no other president in our lifetime has. It's that simple. And no matter what you may think of him on this or that, and I happen to like him on a lot of stuff, but this or that, he has shown consistently that he is superior when it comes to those pretty important areas. So when the White House right now is creating this impression, you know, that Iran is close to economic collapse and we're close to winning the war that way, that has some credibility to me. Again, maybe a psyop, maybe trying to will it to happen and create that mentality within Iran. But it could also very well be true. We will find out together. 303-713-8255, the number. DAN 57739. When we come back, I do want to get you more detail on the 49ers owner arrested a couple of nights ago, early morning hours, for allegedly paying $149 to a prostitute in a trailer park. If that's true, why do you think something like that happens? You're on the Dan Kaplan.
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0: Yes, and that's how we open the show today. But the 3 years isn't so much marking the mugshot, though that's the powerful visual image, right? It is marking 3 years. 3 years since good started its fight to defeat evil. Because what was done to Trump in Georgia and his whole team in Georgia and to this nation in Georgia was evil. It was a purely politically motivated prosecution meant to jail a political opponent who you could not defeat at the polls. It was an evil threat to the very continued existence of this nation. And thank God Trump had the guts to fight. You know, and that's why we threw this topic out there to start the show. What do you think this nation looks like if Trump was never elected president? Because how many humans would have had what it took to keep fighting? I'm not saying the guy's perfect. Nobody's perfect. But I'm very proud of the fact that when he deserves criticism on something big, I do it on this show. And I'm proud of the fact that when he deserves praise, which is far more often, I do that too. But how many people would have had what it takes to keep fighting with everything he was up against? Not many. And the fact he stood in there and fought, yeah, he ended up, you know, going from outhouse to penthouse, and he's on top right now, right? And those people who perverted our system to try to jail him, you know, they're on the bottom where they should be. That was an assault on America. Yeah. So that's a beautiful thing. So yeah, we commemorate that. We commemorate that. Hard to believe it's been 3 years since that day. And think about what America would look like now. If those evildoers had succeeded, because that would now become, for all time, that would be how politics operates. Oh, you can't beat that guy or gal. You got to put him in jail. You got to find a way, concoct some stuff, do whatever you have to do. You got to put him in jail because you can't beat him at the polls. Think what happens to this country. So Trump's triumph there is our triumph, whether you like Trump or not. Yeah. And to answer my own question, I'll do it after I go to the phone lines and take some texts as well. And then I do want to get you more details on this 49er owner. And as I go to the phone lines, let me throw the details out there so you can chew on this. Because I'm really curious what your take is on if this allegation's true, how he ended up in that trailer park at 9:30 a.m. on a Sunday. So this is the owner of the San Francisco 49ers, Jed York. And according to court records in an affidavit from the Mahoning Valley Human Trafficking Task Force, he's arrested Sunday morning, this Sunday, August 23, in East Palestine, Ohio, about 20 miles from Youngstown, where he grew up, at the Wheat Hill Mobile Home Community as part of an undercover prostitution human trafficking operation. He allegedly, the owner of the Niners, responded to an undercover online prostitution ad, communicated using his cell phone, arranged to pay $140 for sexual activity with the woman represented in the ad, went to the agreed upon mobile home, arrested there at 9:30 a.m. Sunday, had $160 seized by authorities. So how do you think that happens? And do you think he should be allowed to continue owning the Niners? 303-713-8255-DAN 877-337-5739. It brings back shades of that Robert Kraft, that's his name, right? Owner of the Patriots story, where he allegedly was with some, like the day of a playoff game, some massage therapist at some seedy place and beat the rap. I think he beat the rap. Maybe he pled. Troy and Hopkins, you're on the Dan Kaplis Show. Welcome.
3: Yeah, Shannon's crazy.
0: Yeah.
3: Troy and Falcon.
0: Oh, but, wonderful.
3: Yeah. So I think the Colorado Republican Party is a mess, total mess. The reason Victor Marx is the candidate is because the Colorado Republican Party is a total mess, and the Colorado Democratic Party saw an opening, and the unaffiliated got Victor Marx on the ballot to run against.
0: Troy, sorry to interrupt, but you and I had this conversation last week. I'm not aware of a shred of evidence that that's true. I fully expected the Democrats to play in our primary, which they usually do, and there's no evidence that they did. I mean, so few people voted in the GOP primary because that the large majority of unaffiliates were voting in the Democrat.
3: Right. So I voted for Michael Bennett because I got suckered because I thought Barb Kirkmeyer could at least pull Colorado Republicans.
0: Yeah.
3: But, you know, the party is so weak, you know, the sheep followed Victor Marx, you know, the prophet.
0: Well, and Troy, I'm only going to bail because we had this conversation last week. But what I would say there is, I'm not critical of any Victor Marx voter, none whatsoever. And you know, I voted for Barb Kirkmeyer. I didn't endorse in the primary because you know, hey, I'm Switzerland in primaries. I just want everybody to come on the show. But I voted for Barb Kirkmeyer, and I think she would have been a great candidate and a great governor had she won. But a couple of hard truths. First, short of the good Lord himself coming down and running on the GOP ticket, highly unlikely any GOP candidate wins in this cycle. And I mean, like you think about Cory Gardner. I mean, even if Cory Gardner was on the ticket in this cycle, does the GOP win that race? I think that's going to be very, very hard. But I think Barb Kirkmeyer would have been a great nominee, but Barb got started late. You know, she was on the Joint Budget Committee and she did that whole thing, and the campaign started in earnest just a little too late. That's how I think, you know, she ended up losing that race. But I'm not at all critical of any Victor Marx voter. And I think there are some important lessons from the Victor Marx campaign that I've been talking about for a long time on air. Voters of faith across party line, if somebody makes a good enough case to them, they're going to be much more comfortable voting consistent with their faith. That doesn't mean somebody from their particular denomination, but faith is at the core of most people's lives, and that's an important appeal.
5: Mark your
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19: With Iran. I'm Lisa Lucera, Fox News. That's the warning from Treasury Secretary Scott Bessent to other nations as the U.S. tightens economic sanctions on Tehran.
20: Those who stand with the United States will reap the rewards of our partnership. Those who tether themselves to the
4: Iranian regime should expect to share in the isolation of a withering regime.
19: The new sanctions coming after President Trump warned last week of an economic D-Day against Iran. Iran is warning of consequences, with its foreign ministry saying it will respond harshly. The State Department preparing to revoke the business and tourism visas of up to 200,000 foreigners who applied for or are currently seeking asylum status in the U.S. A State Department spokesman saying asylum is not supposed to be a loophole to get around immigration law. On Canada, Secretary Bessent claims it walked away from a fair trade deal, but Canadian Prime Minister Mark Carney disputes that.
5: We made progress. We did make some progress in recent weeks. In the end, that momentum reversed, and we could not accept what the U.S. had offered. Nor could we give what they asked.
19: Tariffs were imposed on dozens of Canadian products over the weekend. The Associated Press is reporting Canada will announce retaliatory tariffs against the U.S. tomorrow. A federal judge has postponed a trial in the U.S. for a former Libyan intelligence official charged in the 1988 bombing of Pan Am Flight 103, which exploded over Lockerbie, Scotland on December 21st, killing all 270 people on board, mostly Americans. At least 63,000 and forced from their homes in the Sierra Nevada foothills near Reno.
6: The fire is a little over 15,000 acres right now, but I am happy to announce that right now the fire is at 27% containment.
19: Truckee Meadows Fire Chief Richard Edwards, America's listening to Fox News.
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19: The father of a sailor aboard the USS Abraham Lincoln has been detained by immigration officials.
33: Joshua Aviles is a U.S. sailor who's been at sea in the Middle East on board the USS Abraham Lincoln for 9 months and said in a Facebook post that his father, Luis Manuel Aviles Roa, was taken into federal immigration detention. Homeland Security officials say Roa, originally from Nicaragua, was detained in Key West, Florida and had entered the U.S. illegally. They say he'll be in ICE detention awaiting removal proceedings. Aviles said the family had been waiting for his father's green card to be approved, saying, quote, I don't know how I can mentally continue working 12-plus hour days knowing that my dad is somewhere possibly being treated like a criminal. The Lincoln has not made a port call in more than 200 days, a modern-day record. Tanya J. Powers, Fox News.
19: At least two people have died as tropical storm Moki swirls past Hawaii, dumping heavy rain on the Big Island and triggering mudslides just days after Hurricane Lala blew through. Forecasters expect Moki to produce as much as 10 inches of total rain across the Big Island and up to 15 inches or centimeters in some isolated places. UPS has revealed updates to deliver international and health products more quickly.
34: UPS is investing in its international operations, supply chain, and healthcare businesses. The shipping company says its customers will be able to have packages delivered next day and Saturday in Canada and Europe, and it's expanding cross-border services across North America. UPS says it will help businesses to move faster and navigate shifting trade routes, evolving regulations, and supply chain uncertainty. It also has made improvements that will allow UPS to deliver critical treatments safely and reliably to patients around the world.
19: Fox's Jenny Casola. On Wall Street, the Dow up 140, the Nasdaq minus 200, the S&P lost 21. I'm Lisa LaSera. This is Fox News.
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0: accused of patriotizing a prostitute at a strip mall in Florida. How does that happen? Do you think that this guy should be allowed to continue on the 49ers? So we're talking about that on the one hand. We're talking about how would America, how would the GOP be different right now if Trump had never won? And that's triggered by the three-year anniversary of the most impressive mugshot in American history, Trump down in Fulton County, Georgia, when he was subjected to that evil. America was subjected to that evil of the abuse of the legal system, hauling Trump down there and so many of his team, you know, on these bogus state charges. You know how they're bogus? They're not there anymore. And the prosecutor who brought him isn't there anymore. These bogus state charges, which are purely a watershed moment in American politics. If those had succeeded, then we're going down the road of, hey, you want power? Well, you can't beat your opponent at the ballot box. You got to trump up some phony charge and put him in jail. That's what that Georgia case was all about. And thank God Trump had the guts to hang in there and fight. And the court system worked well enough that he triumphed. That's a real big deal for America. But what would it have looked like if he never won, if he never ran, if he never won in 16, or if he'd run and lost? What would America look like today? 303-713-8255, DAN 57739. What would the GOP look like? Because lasting gifts of Trump, he taught the GOP to fight. And before that, you had some fighters in the GOP. Make no mistake about it. It's not like Trump is the first fighter to ever show up in the GOP. But the party as a whole, its identity was more country club than UFC. Trump, I think, has installed now, and I don't see it going away. I hope it doesn't. You know, this willingness to street fight in the GOP. That doesn't mean anything illegal, doesn't mean anything unethical or anything wrong, but to street fight. That was not part of the GOP before this. And Trump has dramatically moved the GOP closer to being the party of the working man and woman in this country. And that is the only way the GOP will triumph long term. And the only way it will matter, because if you're not the party of the working person, meaning getting their vote and actually delivering, then what good are you doing for this country? So anyway, we're talking about all that and much more. Couple other things off my list in case you have any thoughts on it. And we'll do a much longer segment on this. Denver Post ran a real good piece on youth sports and, you know, private equity now getting into youth sports and how expensive it is for so many families as, you know, you have these clubs, these organized club teams replacing what used to be, you know, the local kind of little league team. So, you know, we will be talking in some depth about youth sports. So that may get pushed to tomorrow now. The most popular politician in America today, who do you think that is? 303-713-8255, DAN 57739. I actually have the answer from that particular poll, but be curious as to who you might think it is. And in this segment, I want to play some sound from this incredibly impressive offensive lineman for the Dallas Cowboys after a preseason game. I don't know if he's going to make the team or not. I bet after this speech and it going viral, he does, and I hope he does. Shies Pete, you know, who's a Native American who managed to get on the, you know, get into camp with the Cowboys. And then after a victory, he gives this locker room speech. I'll play it right now.
1: Well, that was an incredible win. I am very fortunate to be amongst you and to play in the same field or the same star holding on our chest, and I'm proud of us. I'm proud of how far we've come. Oh, man, this game, fate brought us here as strangers, but this game, this star, this team will make us brothers.
0: That's pretty cool. That's pretty cool. Yeah, I hope he makes that team. And we all know, and I'm not going to go into sports now. This transcends sports because it applies to whatever you do for a living, or you know, if your living is, you know, the most important one out there, you know, just running the home and raising the kids. I mean, it all comes back to those intangibles, right? Because you see so many of these high school kids are five-star recruits. This school got so many five-star recruits. How many of them ever end up playing in the end? or playing

0: at a very high level, particularly, say, take a quarterback position. Not many of them, because it's that it factor. It's the intangible. It's the character. It's the ability to win. It's that it factor. That's how you end up with a Bo Nix, for example, you know, becoming a tremendous NFL quarterback. And he was a well-thought-of recruit and all that, but it's that it factor. It's that winner factor. This guy, Shias Pete, he has that down in Dallas. I hope he makes that team. And if he doesn't, I hope he ends up with the Broncos. 303-713-8255, the number. Let me get back to some of the text here. Dan, the owner of the Niners, was probably hanging out too much with Robert Kraft from the Pats. But the same question, and I'm trying to remember, did Kraft get dismissed? But how does that happen? I mean, you take somebody who owns an NFL team, and should he continue to own the team? You take somebody who owns the NFL team, and obviously you're going to have just anything money can buy, and you're going to have access to, you know, plenty of people you can meet, including in this case, you know, plenty of women you can meet. So how does he end up? How does he end up there? And as I said earlier, this is no knock on trailer parks. I'd be saying the same thing if it was in some fancy apartment in Manhattan. Because I'm a firm believer, and I bet you know it from your experience as well, some of the greatest people you will ever meet in your life live in trailer parks. And obviously some folks who are in a really bad spot and down on their luck, but some of the greatest people you will ever meet in your life live in trailer parks. You know, the greatest morals, values, work ethic, commitment to family. I'm sure you've known those people as well as I know those people. And so this will never be a look down on trailer park thing. But how does he end up with the prostitute when is he owner of the 49ers? What's your theory on that, especially in an age when, make no mistake about it, many, many people on the left want prostitution to be legalized. And why do you think they want that? Well, it's clear why they want it. They want it because it's a very effective way to immediately break down the traditional family structure in America. And that is what the left knows they have to accomplish in order to get their way in this country. They got to separate people from their faith. Barack Obama got caught on tape saying that back in 2008. Got to separate people from their faith. Jared Polis played that card the day after he won the governor's race for the first time. Hey, you got to leave your faith outside the public square, because the left knows. If people vote consistent with their faith, doesn't mean Catholic for Catholic. My goodness, as a Catholic, some of the Democrats running out there as Catholics, that, you know, the worst person you could possibly vote for, because they would take your power and use it to work directly against, you know, the core teachings and principles and religious freedom of the Catholic Church. I'm just talking about people voting consistent with their faith. The left knows people do that. The left is dead. They'll exist in a few pockets, but they're dead and dying where they do exist. 303-713-8255, DAN 57739. So yeah, that's why the left wants legalized drugs, as we've talked about for years, because a drugged population is a much more dependent on government population. And that's why the left wants legalized drugs. Drugs also help break down the family unit. Certainly they do. But legalized prostitution would just be a dagger to the heart of traditional family in so many ways, and they know that. Dagger to the heart's an overstatement. Let's say it would do immediate and substantial damage to the traditional family unit, which the left has to destroy in order to succeed. Other texters, Dan, psychosexuality, probably not a topic for drive time. Yeah, that isn't our topic. Our topic is the owner of the 49ers getting busted with a prostitute. Your topic sounds much more serious than that. Dan, yes, I'm more drawn to online praying Christianity because the more special in-person experience at the Catholic Church, blah, blah, blah, means condoning support of illegal immigration. That is hilarious to me as a Catholic, because I think every Christian, I'm a Christian, so Catholic Christian, so, you know, I can speak to this. This is not complicated theology. This is not complicated theology. Treat people like you would treat Christ himself. Feed the hungry. Clothe the naked. You got somebody standing in front of you. They are hungry. They need a roof over their head. They need clothes. This is not complicated. the boss, God himself, said, feed them, clothe them. That's good enough for me. You got some a-hole out there who wants to say Catholic Church is bad because it's feeding the hungry, clothing the naked, housing the unhoused? Yeah, you need to go back and read your Bible again. You're on the Dan Kaplis Show.
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0: CNN.
1: How about the net favorability rating in the Democratic Party? Look at this. Look at this long-term trend. In 2012, it was minus 2 points. Look at where it was in a CBS News poll that came out within the last month. The Democratic Party's net favorability with non-college white voters, minus 36 points.
0: And getting worse. Wow. Imagine what socialism will do for the Democratic Party. Of course that they're in the tank with working people, right? Of course they're in the tank. Because working people don't want socialism. And that is the fundamental elitist, arrogant miscalculation of the left. Oh, think, oh, working people, they're going to want us to take from the rich people and give to them. No. Working people are so much closer to what really matters, to what's true, to real values and character, you know, that than so many of these rich lefties. So, no, we're working people don't want you to steal from one person to give to them. They want a fair opportunity for themselves and their kids, which is the last thing the Democratic Party wants them to have. They want to keep them down because they know the numbers. Democrats know the numbers. Democrats in power know the numbers. But once people start making more than $65,000 or $70,000, the majority vote Republican. So the very survival of the Democratic Party depends on keeping people and their children down. Yeah, the GOP, if the GOP could just get it right, boy, that there could be such a flip so fast. Dan in Highlands Ranch here on the Dan Kaplan Show. Welcome.
2: You may be talking to Brad.
0: Well, I hope I am. Welcome, Brad.
2: Hey, well, welcome back, Dan.
0: Thank you.
2: Hey, I wanted to talk a little bit about this San Francisco story and the prostitute. And when I see or hear about people just going sideways in life, I mean, one of the things that one in 50 people are taking, there's a drug out there for depression. And it's massive. And in Americans, when you're standing in Walmart, there's a ton of people in that store taking an SSRI drug.
0: What is
2: it? The reason I bring this up is because when people go sideways, this drug alters them where they're seeing, hallucinating, doing things out of the ordinary. And just like the lady who just ended the lives of three young children, it didn't come out right away. But my wife had said SSRI. A week later, they were talking about the drug, had a specialist on the stand. It is dangerous. I have seen family members, friends, and Dan, it is, if people don't look into these drugs and what they do, if you mix it with anything like a Red Bull or anything that can cause a spike, it is dangerous. And so I just wanted to bring that up. This guy went sideways really fast. I mean, I know what it's like to have millions. I know what it's also like to be on welfare. Money can stress you out one way or the other, not having it and having it. And people get depressed and they go to their doctors. And then the problem isn't being on the drug, Dan. It's when you come off of it. If you're not checked into a hospital and properly taken off of this drug as it is prescribed, you can do some crazy stuff. Like I had a family member.
0: Yeah.
2: Super quick story.
0: Yeah.
2: Very successful guy. Next thing you know, he's sleeping with homeless people in Boulder by the creek out of nowhere.
0: Wow. As he came off?
2: All he did was take himself off of, he was taking himself off and he just went sideways.
0: So you're talking about, obviously with the SSRIs, you're talking about Zoloft, Lexapro, Prozac, drugs like that.
2: Sure, and you deal with auto accidents and things like that, so you probably have had to legally deal with these chemicals we're putting into our bodies. People have got to read the side effects. And if you're ever going to take yourself off one of these things, you make sure you check yourself in somewhere. And my guess is, sooner or later, we're going to find out. When you hear about school shootings, crazy things happening, people driving cars through people in crowded places, eventually it comes out they were depressed, and they were taking a drug to help them with their depression.
0: Man,
2: you look into that drug.
0: Appreciate the call.
2: Hit the nail on the head.
0: Very thoughtful call. Thank you, my friend. Appreciate that. Selective serotonin reuptake inhibitors, SSRIs, Zoloft, Lexapro, Prozac, etc. Interesting. I've never studied that. You know, you see the occasional story, etc. But I appreciate the call. I've never studied that issue from a medical standpoint, but again, You know, one of the great things about a show like this is you get so many people who have so many different life experiences, so many areas of expertise, et cetera, who call in. So grateful for that. Let's see. Problem with these texts is so many of them. Dan, didn't Robert Kraft get blank? And then they go off on some variation of the cheese thing that's probably not fit for a family show. Hey, President Trump just came out a few minutes ago, said something really important. And we'll spend some more time on it tomorrow because I want to get more detail for you on how real this is. I have no doubt it'll be in an executive order or something like that, but is it actually going to be in the criminal code? Is the criminal code going to be enforced this way? President Trump came out and said from now on, if a school tells a child they're born in the wrong body, that will be treated as child abuse. So I want to get more detail for you on what exactly he means by that before we have the bigger conversation. So we'll do that tomorrow. I love hearing that because it is. It is. Somebody in a school tells a child, tells a boy, hey, you're born in the wrong body. You're really a girl. That's child abuse. In my view, think about the damage that does to the child. Yeah. Yeah. I also want to talk to you. You're going to be seeing the headlines. You probably have already. Maybe it'll be in the ABC newscast at the bottom. Headlines about Supreme Court backs Trump on mail-in ballots. Remember, we've been talking about how the president wants to put regulations in place for the post office. Hey, you're not going to be hauling these mail-in ballots unless there are indicia of reliability. I want to take you beyond the headline, let you know what's really going on with that Supreme Court order. Next on the Dan Kaplis Show.
3: News. I'm John Saucier. Treasury Secretary Scott Bessent announcing a new round of sanctions against Iran as talks of reopening the Strait of Hormuz remain stalled. The Treasury Secretary claims no country that works with Iran will be able to avoid sanctions.
4: The actions of Treasury and other agencies will tighten the noose and block every potential source of revenue that funds the IRGC and the evil Iranian regime.
3: Well, the Secretary of War, Pete Hegseth, he's visiting a military supplier in Wisconsin today. He says these new sanctions don't rule out the idea of more strikes against Iran.
5: If Iran is foolish enough to overplay their hand or mess with the American military, we'll do what we need to do.
3: China is one of several nations that buys oil from Iran. Iran says it will respond harshly to these new sanctions, warn any country's support for the sanctions will be seen as an act of war. 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
7: Denver has built a working group of residents who are weighing in on data center regulations. Mayor Mike Johnston says this was spurred on by residents.
8: We heard clear feedback from neighbors that they were worried about making sure that they weren't going to see their utility rates go up or they weren't going to see unnecessary constraints on water use in the middle of a drought. They wanted to make sure it wasn't an impact on neighborhoods.
7: The working group is going to have around 20 people responsible for making recommendations on what's next for the future of data centers here in Denver. Well, I-70 is back to normal in Bennett after it was closed for about 9 hours from Saturday night into Sunday. CSP and CDOT closed the highway in both directions after a semi-trailer full of hydrogen peroxide apparently burst into flames. The driver was able to detach the cab from the trailer and they weren't hurt. Hazardous materials crews were called in to take care of the fire and any possible leaks. People who lived near the interstate were also told to stay indoors. I'm Nia Bender.
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0: Yeah, easy to explain, right? It's technology. Because now you have all this great content about God. I happen to be Christian, Catholic Christian. You have all this great Christian content that's just available at your fingertips, just on your phone. Like really tremendous, compelling, high-level stuff. And I'm sure the same is true for our Jewish brothers and sisters and for Muslims as well, people of all faiths. It's right there. It's available to you. So, of course, with Christianity being so large, you're seeing statistics like that. It is a beautiful thing and a really cool thing, too. Because if you do happen to be Christian, you know that whatever content you're interested in, if you happen to be a Catholic like me, then maybe it's Father Mike, Bishop Barron, maybe it's somebody else. But you know, you get stuff that's really compelling and you can just dial it up. You wake up in the morning, you got something going on that day, you want something that fits that, you say, okay, you know, well what does Father Mike say about the Holy Spirit and you know, courage? And then all of a sudden, you get this great podcast that goes right there. Yeah. So that explains it because it, in this case, technology helps fuel the truth. God is truth. It helps fuel the truth with all those resources. Beautiful thing. You get the other side of technology with pornography and stuff like that. Yeah. You got the dark, bad side. You got the bright, beautiful side. And people get to choose. That's part of a core belief of Christianity as well, right? That God give us choice. So anyway, I thought those stats very, very interesting. 303-713-8255, DAN 57739. I do want to fill you in on this big headline you're going to be seeing and let you know that it's a big deal, but probably not as big a deal as the headlines would suggest. And talking about an important but not final win the president had in the Supreme Court today. And this has to do with his executive order on mail-in votes, mail-in ballots, and using the post office to try to make sure that only reliable mail-in ballots are carried around by the post office. So that's part of this. But what happened today is the court granted the Trump administration's emergency app and lifted a lower court injunction that had prevented the Trump administration from implementing parts of his executive order on mail-in voting. And significantly, it was 6-3 with just Justices Sotomayor, Kagan, and Jackson dissenting. So this order does a bunch of different stuff, but a few of the biggest things is it directs the government to create voter eligibility information, requires states to provide information concerning people who are going to get these mail-in ballots. And it also directs the Postal Service toward creating a system under which mail ballots are tied to approved voter lists. So the whole idea is make sure that the post office is only carrying around legit mail-in ballots. And it also includes, this is an important part of it, requirements for standardizing election mail markings and unique barcodes on federal mail ballots. So, yeah, there's a lot going on here. But here's the key. The court didn't get to that ultimate bottom line and hold that the mail ballot restrictions are constitutional. Here, it was, again, it's a big deal, but it's more limited, that the states challenging the executive order have not established what they need to at this point to obtain the injections. So, yeah, important procedural victory, but the ultimate underlying constitutional question is still out there. So that's where we're at right now. But an important win. And then, hey, I don't know, we're not a sports show, but this transcends sports just because it's really cool and inspirational. But this guy, Shaiaz Pete, he's an offensive lineman. He goes about 6'8", 6'9", about 3'10", 3'20". I think played his college ball at Kentucky, but there's never been a member of the Navajo Nation in the NFL. And so he did not get drafted, and he's in the Cowboys camp as a free agent. But he played well this weekend. And I think he played in Arizona, right? So they got a ton of people come out from the res and really cool stuff. And then he got to speak in the Cowboys locker room. So I wanted to play this for you just because it's just so impressive and the message is so good.
17: Well, that was an incredible win. I am very fortunate to be amongst you and to play in the same field. We're the same star holding on our chest, and I'm proud of us. I'm proud of how far we've come. Oh, man, this game, fate brought us here as strangers, but this game, this star, this team will make us brothers.
0: That's cool. That's good. I'm picturing Shannon. I don't know about you. Shannon does a lot of high-level sports stuff with the stations. I'm picturing Jerry Jones on the yacht, just putting the call in. He's on the team. Right?
20: That's enough for me to get him on the roster.
0: Yeah, that's right. That's right. That's pretty cool. And as anybody who's ever played sports, follows it, whatever, knows, the intangibles make such a difference in the end. Listen, if the guy was 5'8", 140, you couldn't make that case too well, but the intangibles just in the end are the separators. 303-713-8255. Many people have texted DAN 57739. Let's see what they are saying today. Dan, to answer your question, if Trump were not in office, it would be three superpowers against one, counting a nuclear Iran. Yeah, I don't think there's any question. And I'm going back to 16. If Trump had, let's say he'd never run, He'd never had either of these terms. How is America different today? How is the GOP different today? The second question is so easy to answer, I shouldn't have even asked it, right? But it is kind of intriguing. Who would the GOP nominee have been in 16 if not Trump? And would they have had any chance against Hillary Clinton? See, I don't think so. And I was a Rubio guy in 16 before Trump became the nominee. And then I supported Trump because at least with Trump, I knew there was a chance he might actually be pro-life and with me on some other issues. With Hillary, there was no chance. And boy, am I glad Trump won, became one of the great pro-life presidents of our lifetime. And listen, I understand he has done plenty of things in office that don't fit the straight pro-life agenda. I get that. I'm just talking overall. I think you got to get some extra credit for taking down Roe. You know, which any intellectually honest constitutional expert would tell you, yeah, Roe v. Wade, no matter what you want in terms of abortion policy, Roe v. Wade was terrible constitutional law. There is no constitutional right to abortion. Now, you may believe public policy should allow abortion up to the moment of birth. I sure hope you don't. But there's not a constitutional right to it. So, yeah, I think Trump taking down Roe, I think he gets some extra credit for that. But all I'm saying is, I was a Rubio guy. If Marco Rubio is the GOP nominee in 16, I don't think he beats Hillary Clinton. So even though he would have been a much better president, but you think about all of the benefits of Trump winning, because now I think Rubio is eventually going to be U.S. president, but he's going to be so much better version of that. Because of all the growth that's occurred over time, we're growing or we're dying, all of us, right? And Rubio's been growing. The growth that's been occurring, the American people get more time to see him in action. I think he's developed a bigger bipartisan following. So yeah, he'll be president someday, but he will be a much better president because of this extra time. So I think there are just so many benefits that come from, and I think there are a lot of benefits that come from Trump having the split terms. If he'd gone straight from his first term to his second term, then he probably is not nearly as effective, because you know how it always works with, not always, most of the time, second terms just aren't as effective, gravity and other reasons. Now, I will never sit here and say that if I had the magic wand, I would have chosen these separated terms, because there was so much harm done to the world when Trump did not win re-election. Russia is not raping and pillaging Ukraine with all those unnecessary deaths, if Trump had had those consecutive terms. At least they wouldn't have gone in then. We know that. We know October 7th wouldn't have happened. Iran would not have committed those atrocities against Israel using Hamas and Hezbollah if Trump had been in office then. But there is a chance to do great good now, and particularly in terms of world peace. And hopefully we're on track toward another big one right now. It may be a psyop from the administration that Iran's about to fall because of economic pressure, but I sure hope it's true. And if it's not true today, if the president hangs tough, it may well be true 6 months from now. You're on the Dan Cap.
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4: Caffeine can be really good for you and help a lot of things, and caffeine can be kind of bad for you.
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4: Naturally, it's in the coffee bean and in chocolate and tea, but it's also added artificially in things like soda. 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It's blocking that adenosine. You're going to feel alert and awake. It's got that adrenaline going, and it's rewarding you with the dopamine. I mentioned the vicious cycle, the inevitable crash.
5: Right.
4: Like any stimulant drug, and you want more of it. 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All right, how about some health benefits?
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4: They found everything from not develop Parkinson's disease to dropping your risk of various cancers.
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5: Yeah.
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5: We're talking about streaming music. 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
4: 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We got this new thing. 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
4: 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Spotify comes along. They changed the game. Pandora was still trying to be kind of like radio in a way. Spotify was like, no, we're really going to be on-demand. But these royalties, Tidal pays the most at 1.3 cents. Apple's 0.7, YouTube Music 0.7. Spotify pays 0.4 cents per stream, same as Amazon, and then Pandora's down to 0.1. 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
0: PlusLaw.com. 5:51 on this pretty afternoon. It is impossible to believe it's August 24th, man. I mean, a month from now, it's probably snowing or could easily be snowing, right? It's just been so warm, it doesn't feel like late August. And pity the kids who are back in school so early. That's a topic for another show. But where did we ever get into this mistake of sending kids back like the first or second week in August? That's just crazy. And it's bad for the kids. It's bad for the state. It's bad for everything. 303-713-8255. Texting to DAN 57739. What a tremendous question. Dan, can J.D. Vance be vice president again under Rubio? Yes. Vance could be vice president for as many U.S. presidents as he wanted to be or who wanted him to be. So if in the end President Trump chooses that Marco Rubio is going to head the ticket, yeah, J.D. Vance could be his VP. you know, I think it's very clear the president's going to decide who the GOP nominee is and be interesting to see where he goes. I think we all know what's going to drive him, right? I mean, he desperately wants, as he should, a Republican to follow him into the White House. It's important for this country to preserve the things he's accomplished and will accomplish. It's also important to him because he knows how the Democrats act. And if a Democrat becomes president, you know, you get back to lawfare, they will never end. You know, Trump could be 102 and on his deathbed, and they'd be trying to put him in jail. They are so consumed with hate. But yeah, you know, J.D. Vance could. I'm not sure he'd want to. And I'm not sure that would be the ideal ticket. But again, I think the president will decide all of that because I think, you know, his voters have shown a loyalty. I don't think we've seen a president in our lifetime who had the loyalty of as large a group of voters as President Trump has. So I think he will make those decisions. Dan, so how many lawsuits has Colorado lost against Trump now? How much has this cost us? That's such a great point, and I've talked about it before. How do you have a so-called debate? It was really a joint back rub, you know, with Michael Bennett and Phil Weiser, and not even have Weiser asked about getting his you-know-what kicked repeatedly by the U.S. Supreme Court? How do you have a candidate for governor? And everybody's saying the Democrat's going to win, the Democrat's going to win. How do you have a candidate for governor who is not even asked about losing multiple Supreme Court cases by record margins? And a number of those cases involve something pretty important, people's First Amendment rights, their religious liberty. Yeah, seems like that probably should have come up in that debate, and it didn't, because it wasn't a real debate. It was protecting the Democrats. Yeah. Dan, it's all about cocaine and prostitutes. You only live once. He's referring to the San Francisco 49er owner charged with, they did deal the charge down, but the factual basis for the charge is that he attempted to pay a prostitute in a trailer park at 9:30 on a Sunday morning in Ohio. Do you think he should still be allowed to own the team? I do. I just think in general, it's very important that we not judge people by their worst moment. I mean, there are some exceptions, right? Somebody kills somebody. But other than those extreme exceptions, I think it's very important that I don't want to be judged by my worst moment. I try not to judge people by their worst moment unless it's something like murder or really big like that. I'm looking more at the balance sheet. I'm looking, you know, like if I'm voting for somebody. I'm not looking to see, oh, did he or she ever make a mistake? Oh, not perfect. No, I'm looking for overall, you know, who's this real person here? What are they more likely to be doing? Dan, Barb K, just like Laura Bush, librarian type, not a politician, none. Barb Kirkmeyer, I think, would have been a great nominee and if elected a great governor. I don't think she, and I don't think Laura Bush was at all boring. I just think Barb started her campaign too late. And don't take anything away from Victor Marks. He won fair and square. Is his camp. They knew what was likely to happen. Unaffiliateds were going to flock to that Dem race. And they just focused on their loyal core following. And they were right. And they won that race fair and square. Barb just she was working on Joint Budget Committee. Campaign didn't really get started in earnest till after that. And I think it was just a little too late. Dan, you're maybe right about majority of Dems not wanting socialism, but a lot have TDS, which trumps socialism. Hey, you're right when it comes to President Trump. You're right about that, and that's going to show in the midterms. And so all this polling and everything else that seems to be better than expected for Republicans in the midterms, I would say don't put too much weight in that. Now, I'm an optimist, but don't put too much weight in that. Because it's about passion. You know that in your own life. It's about passion. What are you passionate about? That's what you're most likely to do. These Democrat voters, they hate Trump irrationally with the fire of 1,000 suns. They will crawl over glass to try to hurt Trump, and that includes the midterms. So that's why I expect the GOP to lose the House in the midterms. I think the Senate may be safe, but the Senate could be lost as well because of that same dynamic. It doesn't mean all of a sudden these Democrats are endorsing socialism. Because I think following the midterms, you're going to be in a whole new political world. where a very significant number of Democrats are for the first time going to start thinking about voting for a Republican. But when it comes to Trump, and you know, that's a badge of honor to a certain point. He's done some things I wish he hadn't done, but he's done so many great things because he had the guts to do them. And he wasn't afraid of making enemies. He was willing to go out and do what needed to be done. But that has created this fuel within the Democrats. So yeah, I expect they're going to have far more energy in the midterms than the Republicans. Hope I'm wrong. I don't think I am. Shannon Scott, always a privilege to work with the icon. Thanks for all your help, my friend. God and management willing. Back tomorrow at 4 on the Dan Kaplis Show.
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10: He says the deal was fair. I'm Lisa Lacera, Fox News. But Treasury Secretary Scott Bessent says Canada walked away from a trade agreement with the U.S.
11: Treasury Secretary Scott Bessent says President Trump wants Canadian leaders to negotiate in good faith following a breakdown in talks last week.
12: They were offered quite a good deal last week. They chose to reject it.
11: Higher import taxes hit dozens of Canadian products over the weekend. Canada's Prime Minister Mark Carney says his government will respond dollar for dollar and says Canada will only return to the negotiating table when the U.S. has the right attitude.
13: We could not accept what the U.S. had offered, nor could we give what they asked.
11: Carney also says he intends to expand trade relationships with the EU and other partners.
10: Fox's Jared Halpern at the White House. On Iran, Secretary Bessent announcing new sanctions following President Trump's announcement last week of an economic D-Day for Iran.
14: Targeting more than 60 international entities that engage in trade with the regime, including energy, shipping, aviation, and technology.
12: Our objective is to sever every economic lifeline that sustains this tyrannical regime.
14: Iran dismissed today's actions.
10: Fox's Lucas Tomlinson. For the first time in almost 25 years, a victim of the 9/11 attack has been identified using new technology.
15: New York City Mayor Zohran Mamdani said the Office of the Chief Medical Examiner has positively identified a victim, an adult female of the 2001 attack. That victim's name will not be released until after her family has been notified. This marks the first time forensic investigative genetic genealogy that uses DNA and online family tree research was used to identify a victim.
10: Fox's Gernal Scott. The last time a World Trade Center victim was positively identified was a year ago. More than 1,000 remain unidentified. 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